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1: Happy Tuesday, everybody. I'm Abby Walton in the WCTV newsroom. Here's a look at some of the stories we're following right now. One person is now in jail facing murder charges in connection to a deadly shooting on West Tharp Street last week. Tallahassee police say 25-year-old Marcus King faces second-degree homicide charges. Officers say King was working with a group operating an event at a location that used to house the sound bar and was still using the business's name. The victim reportedly argued with staff. The disagreement continued outside where the victim allegedly made threats. Police say that's when King allegedly grabbed a gun kept on site for security and shot the victim, who later died at a hospital. And today, the Mental Health Council of the Big Bend is hosting its annual Be Kind to Your Mind event. It's designed to help people of all ages learn healthy ways to manage stress and improve mental well-being. There will be interactive activities, community resources, and opportunities for everyone to learn coping strategies that support mental health. The event is at 5:30 this evening at the Walker Ford Community Center. Dinner from Joellen's will be served. For the latest news, weather, and sports, make sure you stay with WCTV on air, online, on our WCTV Facebook page, and now through our WCTV News app. From the WCTV Newsroom, I'm Abby Walton.
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Pastor Marvin Winans was here right now, you know what he would say? Ain't no need to worry what the night is gonna bring.

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2: 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We are so glad you're here to start your day with us. 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Now let's begin with a song that reminds us of God's endless love and grace.

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3: No matter how many mistakes you make or how slow you progress, you are still way ahead of everyone who isn't trying. Philippians 3:13-14. Brothers and sisters, I do not consider myself yet to have taken hold of it. But one thing I do, forgetting what is behind and straining toward what is ahead, I press on toward the goal to win the prize for which God has called me heavenward in Christ Jesus.

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0: Let everything that hath breath praise the Lord. 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

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Everybody say, something good. 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
1: God knows the desires of your heart, and he's not ignoring them. Psalm 37:4. 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

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Everybody say one sound. There is a kingdom sound. There is a kingdom sound. Everybody say that. There is a kingdom sound. Say it again. There is a kingdom sound. And I want you to understand this, that there is always a sound that precedes a move of God. Everybody say that. There's always a sound that precedes the move of God. Whenever you will find deliverance, wherever you will find healing, wherever you find a move of God, it is always associated with a sound. I want us to take just maybe 30 seconds, and we're gonna sing this song. We're gonna raise it as an offering to the Lord. 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I want you to raise your hands in His presence, and let's just worship God all over this room. Come on, everybody, let's worship God all over this room.

God's call comes before your qualifications. 2 Timothy 1:9. He has saved us and called us to a holy life, not because of anything we have done, but because of His own purpose and grace.

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1: UMAC, put your hands together. 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

Rise and shine, rise and shine, great people of God. Wake up, wake up, wake up. This is the day the Lord has made, so let us rejoice and be glad in it. Amen. How you doing to the people of the Hallelujah Morning Show? Top of the morning to you. This is Pastor Rodney, and I've got a word from your big brother. Hey, I hope you're having a great day. Let me give you a word that's going to get you pointed in the right direction. Hey, here's one thing that I've learned in my life and something that we all stand on, and I've known since I was a little kid. God can do anything. Amen. There's nothing that God cannot do. I don't care how more impossible it seems to man, how big it is, how small it is. There is nothing that God cannot do. God can do anything. And I've known that since I was a young child. I believe that, and I stand on that word that God can do anything. But here, as I've matured, as I've gotten older, I've come to know that there's a caveat to that. Yes, God can do anything, but I've learned there is one thing that God cannot do, and that is fail. God can never fail. God comes through 100% of the times. Whatever it is that he said he's going to do, he always does it. Whatever his word says he's going to do, he always does it. Whatever you ask of God, he can do it, because he can do anything but fail. God is 100% successful in the things he does. Now, we may not understand all the things that God does. Sometimes things don't make sense, and God doesn't do it in the order that we want it to be done in. But trust me, in the master's plan, it makes total sense. It makes perfect sense, and it is going to be successful. And so that's why you've got to learn to trust God no matter what the situation is, no matter how bad it looks. Know that God can do anything but fail. And so even when you don't think it's working out, just know all things work together for good for those that love the Lord and are called according to his purpose. When you think that it may have failed, that just means it's not over yet, because God will not fail. God will come through for his people. You've got to believe that. You've got to stand on that. And you've got to go through life knowing that God will not fail. It's like David said, I've been young and I've been old, but I've never seen the righteous forsaken, nor his seed begging bread. That's because God doesn't fail his people. And if you're a child of God, have that confidence in knowing that God is with you. God's going to work everything out for your good. God is going to protect you. God is going to save you. And God is not going to fail. That's the word from your big brother today. Let that get in your spirit. Let that bless you. You go out and have a great day knowing that the God you serve is 100% perfect, and he will work things out for your good. I hope you have a great day. Can't wait to talk to you again tomorrow. God bless you all, and we'll speak again soon.

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2: Joy is my portion today. I will be joyful. I will be joyful because I know that God is with me every step of the way. I will be joyful because it could have been worse, but I thank you, Father, for it is better. I speak those things that are not as though they were. I will celebrate my win now. I win. I win in every aspect of my life. I see the glass as half full. I see the door opening. I thank you, Father, for I will be joyful today. I thank you for empowering me to see that I am a winner. I thank you for you are there with me from the start, in the middle, and at the end of my trial and test. I am joyful because I win. 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
3: 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Wealth and Worship Wednesday, Emancipation Day right here in the state of Florida. We certainly celebrate the emancipation. Keep it locked right here. I got a lot of great things happening. We church you in 30 minutes into the hour. It's a good day to be here with your good friend Mike Cork. Keep it locked.

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5: 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We got you back right here on the Hallelujah Morning Show. Going to be a good ride as we hit you with the medley of worship songs. Always have to get a disclaimer. Make sure you keep those hands on the steering wheel and keep those eyes open, all right? Y'all ready? Let's go.
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0: We need you in this place, God. We can't make it without you, Jesus. Everybody open your mouth and just give him your praise all over this sanctuary. Welcome him in.
1: 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Make yourself at home. Weather Worship Wednesday, partly cloudy skies today. Temperatures getting up to about 90 degrees, so it's going to be a hot one, y'all. Keep it locked right here. We're churching you there. Sean Mitchell, turning it around right here on the Hallelujah Morning Show. But no.

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Yeah, he really is my friend.

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2: Happy Wednesday, everybody. I'm Abby Walton in the WCTV newsroom. Here's a look at some of the stories we're following right now. Arrest records reveal more about a deadly hit and run that left a 14-year-old boy dead in Gadsden County. Florida Highway Patrol confirms 22-year-old Kerry Whittick of Arkansas was arrested in connection to the crash. Court records show Whittick left the scene after hitting the teen who was riding a bike on the shoulder of U.S. 27. The report claims she told troopers she thought she had a trash can. The report mentions witnesses saw the collision and saw the car return to the scene and leave again. FHP says Whittick is suspected of DUI, but right now she's only charged with a hit and run. A Monticello city manager was arrested Tuesday, accused of possessing child sex abuse material. Kurt Makowitz is charged with 10 counts of possession or promotion of certain images of child pornography. According to the Jefferson County Sheriff's Office, officials searched his home and Monticello City Hall where he worked and found evidence leading to his arrest. For the latest news, weather, and sports, make sure you stay with WCTV on air, online, on our WCTV Facebook page, and now through our WCTV News app. From the WCTV Newsroom, I'm Abby Walton.
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Will it ever go away? Or is it here to stay? Will it always be this way?

My testimony says suicide. But we came to tell you, don't trust the voice in your head telling you that it's done. The good news is, as long as he's on the throne,

0: Good morning, Hallelujah Morning Show listeners, and welcome to Wealth Wednesdays. I am Sherwood L. Brown, Sr., Certified Financial Planner, partnering with New York Life Eagle Strategies. I'm going to be sharing some insights as it relates to what we all seek in some shape or form, creating wealth. Don't miss the sale. The bull and bear concept implies that as it relates to investing, we should buy low and sell high. However, in actuality, few have the discipline and confidence to invest during uncertain times of volatility. History has shown that wealth is created during hard times. Take the real estate market, for example. If an investor encounters homeowners who are strapped financially due to maybe a recession, multiple job losses, hard times in general, they can clean up and make purchases for discounted rates. If they are strong, they can hold on to the properties until the market rebounds and sell those same properties double or triple what they purchased them for. I've seen this scenario occur time and time right here in Tallahassee. The northeast section of town is considered the most populous and wealthiest part of Tallahassee. However, if you speak with anyone whose family has been around for, say, more than 50 years, you would know that most of those sections in Tallahassee were owned by African-American families who sold out during tough times. In just the 41 years that I've lived in Tallahassee, I've seen the transformation what is now known as College Town, which used to be a two-lane road in Gain Street with several dilapidated buildings. You think they got the millions of dollars that those buildings are now worth? And now, right under our nose, Frenchtown is being gentrified right before our very own eyes. This is real estate, but the same concept applies to investing in the market. Now, obviously, if you are over 50 or 60 and plan to retire soon, you may not be able to wait out the market. But remember, many of you will live long lives. You aren't just building a portfolio to be there at the age of 65 or 67 when you retire. You also need to make sure you have wealth to sustain you when you cross the age of 80, 90, and maybe into your hundreds. This is not the time to bury your head in the sand. If you have plans to purchase a home, continue with those plans. Real soon, there are going to be some deals to be made. Put yourself in the posture to take advantage of them. 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Continue to save for retirement. And if you haven't started, defy all odds and start now. Don't forget the education of your children and other offspring. 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Don't miss the sale. Be intentional. Think about the long run. Remember, wealth is being built in hard times. If you have questions about anything that I've dealt with today or in the past or want to work on protecting your family and creating wealth, reach out to me at sbrown18@ft.newyorklife.com or call me for an appointment at 850-264-4752. You can also message me on Facebook at Sherwood Brown, New York Life Agent. Thank you for listening. This is Sherwood L. Brown, Sr. Lift as you climb.
1: Certainly appreciate you, Sherwood Brown. Wealth Wednesday, every Wednesday, right here into the right into the second hour. No Chiefs Corner today, but we definitely going to bring you the best in gospel music. Keep it locked right here. Here's Donald Lawrence. The song is called A Rest.

0: 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Hallelujah 95.3. Coming up after the break, Trinity Inspiration, Anthony Brown, and more. 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

0: Mr. Anthony Brown with This Week. Hallelujah 95.3 on this good Wealth and Worship Wednesday. Vashawn Mitchell coming up after the break. Keep it locked.
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0: 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Never Leave. Coming up after the break, L. Spencer and more. 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

It's been a great ride, y'all. I certainly appreciate you starting your mornings off with us. Hoping that you have a great and wonderful day. Go out to some of the Emancipation Day celebrations going on throughout the community.

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All right, cannot wait to get back to you tomorrow. 7 o'clock, taking you all the way to 10 o'clock right here on the Hallelujah Morning Show with Mike Pork and friends. 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

0: the choir stand. 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In the choir stand. 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
1: 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You'll experience the anointed and powerful teachings of Pastor George Dix Jr. We believe your life will be forever changed and you will soar into the next dimension God has for you. My husband, Pastor George Dix Jr., and I, along with the partners of Passage Family Church, encourage you to fly high. I'm Lady Michelle.
2: Now, if you have your kingdom constitution, I believe this is a powerful word for you today. It is for me already, and I'm believing that God is going to speak to your heart before you even stand. I want you to get ready to receive a word, but may I just ask you, if you will, to take a note or two today. Take a note or two, something I believe, perhaps even well beyond the audible voice of this messenger. I'm believing that the Holy Spirit, and I've prayed to this end, will just speak to you and will enlighten you and give you a word that will forever transform your life and be a blessing not only to you, but to your family and beyond. So get ready for that word today. And as you get ready, if you will, stand with me, get your Bibles in your hands. Let's make this faith confession, because the Bible says that we confess what we believe, it will manifest if it's in the will of God. So please say this with me. I hear the word. I believe the word. I receive the word. I will never be the same again. I am forever changed by the word. Please, someone say the word of God. Hallelujah. If you will now join me in the fourth book of the Bible, Matthew, Mark, Luke, then John. It is in John chapter 1. I'm going to begin reading at verse 35, but as I often like to do while you're finding that, I want to remind you that the Bible says that the grass withers and the flowers fade, but the word of our God shall stand how long? The word of our God shall stand forever. And as we get ready to prepare ourselves even more to see the vision come to fruition, our vision here is an ever-expanding global community of Christ disciples living the victorious life. Let's read the word of God. St. John chapter 1, verse 35, the passage reads as follows. Again, the next day after John stood and two of his disciples, and looking upon Jesus, who is he looking upon? Jesus, as he walked, he said, behold, the Lamb of God. And the two disciples heard him speak, and they followed Jesus. Then Jesus turned and saw them following and said unto them, what seek ye? What are you looking for? They said unto him, Rabbi, which is to say, being interpreted, Master, where dwellest thou, or where do you live? Verse 39, he saith unto them, come and see. They came and saw where he dwelt and abode or stayed there with him that day. For it was about the 10th hour, or otherwise about 4 o'clock in the afternoon. Verse 40, one of the two which heard John speak and followed him, the him here is Jesus, was Andrew, Simon Peter's brother. Please, somebody say brother. It was Simon Peter's brother. In our final two verses, he being Andrew first finds his own brother Simon and said unto him, we have found the Messiah, which is being interpreted the Christ. And he brought him to who? Jesus. And when Jesus beheld him, he said, thou art Simon, the son of Jonah. Thou shalt be called Cephas, which is by interpretation a stone. I want to underscore verse 41, where it says, he first findeth his own brother Simon. And then in 42, he said, and brought him to Jesus. My topic today is, I came out. You came out. But what about our brother? I came out. You came out. But what about our brother? Please bow your heads with me. Father, we thank you today for the visitation of your Holy Spirit upon us. We thank you, God, for dwelling within us today. Father, we desire, God, to know more of you. We desire, God, to exalt you, to live for you, to worship you. Now, in these next few minutes, Lord, we ask you to speak to us. Use this, your messenger, anoint his tongue and the ears of all the hearers here in this sanctuary and online, that we might all be forever changed, never to be the same again. In Jesus' matchless name we ask, and everyone said amen. Amen. Please be seated in the precious sight of a holy God. Hey, I want you to know that I really am glad to see you today. I am really happy to see you. And for all of you who are online, I want you to know that we're happy to connect with you as well. And I'm believing that even now, frankly, before we even began this service, that God was up to something in your life. And today, I believe some of that is going to crystallize. I'm believing that your time here today will be well spent. Again, my topic is I came out, you came out, but what about our brother? What about our brother? What about our brother? Church, I want to remind you that we have adorned this church in white because during the 50-day season of Resurrepent, we are celebrating the very meaning and the significance of resurrection, of the resurrection of Jesus. Indeed, we are celebrating the resurrection itself or himself. Let me be clear. We are celebrating the resurrection itself or himself, Jesus Christ, because Jesus said, I am the resurrection and the life. And in addition to the resurrection, we are as well commemorating the inaugural arrival of the Holy Spirit. That is the advent or the coming of the Holy Spirit to permanently live or dwell within and spiritually empower believers. I will unpack this point further a few weeks from now when I minister to you on the topic of Pentecost and Holy Spirit baptism. But in the meantime, I want you to understand something here, church. You know, a lot of times we have this church lingo and the things that we say, and maybe some of us understand and some of us don't, but I really do want you to understand. Was it not Paul that said, I have prayed that you would understand. I have prayed that you would be enlightened. I have prayed that the Holy Spirit would minister unto you. So I want you to understand that we specially celebrate in this season because there is no singular or combination of events in biblical history or recorded in the history of humanity, period, that even remotely compare to the importance of the death, the burial, and the resurrection of Jesus Christ. Jesus' resurrection changed everything. Please get that point. Jesus' resurrection, the resurrection himself, changed everything. It was a pivotal and defining moment in history and in the creation of all humanity and the world when Jesus got up. Jesus' resurrection introduced this new era that we're in. Jesus' resurrection introduced a new covenant. We are no longer under the Mosaic covenant. The Bible explains that we are now under, as recorded in Hebrews chapter 8, verse 6, we're under a better covenant with which was established with better promises. We don't have to go out and slay lambs now and goats and heifers. We don't have to do that anymore. We don't have to go to the priest to get to the throne of grace. We can come boldly ourselves. According to Hebrews chapter 4, verse 15, ourselves we can go boldly before the throne of grace. And God knows I'm happy about that. But now with that said, today's message is a sequel to my two-part series, which was concluded last Sunday, entitled Take Off Your Grave Clothes and Come Out of Your Tomb. take off your grave clothes and come out of your tomb. Briefly, the thrust of that particular series was that two-part series was a personal appeal to imitate Jesus by walking away and leaving everything that looks like, feels like, binds like, and is like or represents sin. I want us to get that point. That whole message for two Sundays was all about us imitating Jesus by walking away and leaving everything that looks like, feels like, binds like, and is like or represents sin. Jesus was crucified on Calvary's cross to pay for our sins and the sins of the whole world, not his own. Not his own. Then after 3 days in a borrowed tomb, he was resurrected. And he took off his grave clothes, which were a type or a symbol of the sin of the world, and he came out of the tomb. Again, he took off his grave clothes and he came out of the tomb and he came out victorious with all power, the Bible says, in his hand. Now, please don't misunderstand this point. Jesus came out of the tomb 2,000 years ago, unbound. They had bound him in cloth, grave clothes, the Bible calls it. Jesus came out of the tomb 2,000 years ago, unbound by the sins of the world, which symbolizes the cloth, or the cloth symbolizes that which he bore on the cross, the sin of the world which he bore on the cross. When he came out, those grave clothes were off, so that you and I too could be free and leave all of our sins behind in the tomb of our past life. In the tomb of our past life. Plus, he came out so that we could experience the same victory and the same power, the same victory, and to be equipped with the same power that he was raised from the dead with. Church, that is powerful. That he came out, the same power that got him up, the same power that would transform the world. He came out so that we too could have that same power. I ask you, what can be better than that? I don't think there should be much thinking about that. What can be better than that? So we must never forget the truth that it was through Jesus' death, his burial, and his resurrection that he defeated Satan and his demons and conquered death, hell, and the grave once and for all. When Jesus came out of that tomb, let me say it again, he defeated Satan and all of his demons. He conquered death, hell, and the grave once and for all, and he did it expressly for our freedom and for our victory and for our spiritual empowerment. Make no mistake about it, it was the blood of Jesus. Please, somebody say the blood of Jesus. It was the blood of Jesus that purchased our redemption and freed us to soar, unbound by the death grip and the bondage of sin. Now, here is yet another important nugget of truth that I really want you to get today. Ever before and ever since the Word of God was put to ink on paper, it has successfully and consistently withstood countless criticisms and attacks and challenges over the course of centuries. the incredible accuracy of biblical prophecy and other irrefutable recorded testimony are more than sufficient proof that the Word of God is infallible, it is inerrant, and it is immutable. The Word of God is infallible in that it cannot, it will not ever fail. It is inerrant in that it is without error. It is immutable in that it does not change. It cannot fail. It is without error, and it does not change. We're talking about the Word of God. God said what he meant. You've heard it many a times. And he meant what? What he said. And he said, as recorded in Malachi 3:6, I am the Lord and I change not. I am the Lord and I change not. In James chapter 1, verse 17, it says, there is no variableness, God said, neither shadow of turning with me. I am consistent and unchanging. I am true to my word. I am the same yesterday, Hebrews 13:8, he said, I am the same yesterday, today, and forever. And my word never returns to me void or fruitless. God went on to say, I am subject or accountable to my word in Psalms 138:2. In Matthew 24:35, Jesus said, heaven and earth shall pass away, but my word shall not pass. It sounds to me like the word of God is powerful. It sounds to me like the word of God is something that is sure and on a solid foundation. Did not the word of God say that the word of God is quick and powerful and sharper than any two-edged sword, piercing even to the dividing asunder of soul and spirit and joints and marrow? Sounds to me like the word of God is something you can depend on. Sounds to me like the word of God is something that cannot fail. Sounds to me like the word of God is all we need. Oh, God. Sounds to me like the word of God is faithful. Finally, the Apostle Paul writes, even, ooh, I like this. He said, even if we believe not. He said, even if you don't believe it, God abides or dwells faithful. He remains faithful. See, God's faithfulness to his word does not matter. It's not dependent on whether or not you or I believe it. God is faithful to his word even if it feels, look, and somebody tells you he's not faithful. God is still faithful. In fact, right there in 2 Timothy chapter 2, verse 13, he said, Paul told Timothy, he said, even if you don't believe, God is faithful to his word. And he goes on to say, because he cannot deny himself. He's accountable to his word. Once God speaks it, it's a settled deal. Come on, bless God, somebody. Therefore, I said all of that about God's word because I want to say this. On the authority of God's word, I have the unrestrained audacity today to declare unto you, listen closely, I've already said it, but I just want to tell you on the authority of God's word, you are better off than you realize or even give God credit for. I want you to think about that. When God makes a promise, no, it may not be delivered on yours or my timing. When God makes a promise, it may not align with what I've asked for or prayed for. But when God makes a promise, God always comes through. Come on, bless God, somebody. Always. Always. Always. He always comes through. Whether we realize it or not, and And even if we are not giving him the credit, the fact is many of us are blessed beyond belief. You know, sometimes talking to people, it almost feels like or sounds like they don't realize just how blessed they are. Sometimes, you know, I know when we were kids, when we had to hang out clothes, you know, we didn't have a washer and dryer. Oh, I'm dating myself a little bit. No, we had a wringer and a clothesline. And when mom washed the clothes, we children had to go out with those clothes in the baskets, whether it was cold or hot. I don't mean hot from the dryer because there was no dryer. I mean hot outside. Whether it was hot, cold, or dry, whatever. And we had to hang out those clothes. Now, when mom washed her sheets, they were pretty white. I mean, they were white. But if there was ever a little speck on it, you know what we as children saw? Only that speck. That's how we folk are sometimes as believers. God has been good to us coming and going. Pay attention to some of your conversation. Pay attention to some of the things you talk about and how you even pray sometimes. Sometimes we are so consumed with what ain't going right that we never recognize all the good that God is doing for us. So many of us are blessed beyond belief and more than we rightly deserve. And incredibly still, there exists a deficit on our praise account in heaven. What I'm telling you is that we need to stop long enough, often enough, to bless our God because he has been good to us. Every now and then, we ought to just say, hallelujah, thank you, Jesus. Hallelujah, thank you, Jesus. You may not have gotten all you wanted. Things may not be rolling like you want them in the moment. But every now and then, we ought to say, hallelujah, thank you, Jesus. Hallelujah. Thank you, Jesus. Why? Because the Bible says it is of the Lord's mercy. Yes. Don't you know that God can just blow on you and you'll be gone? But it is of the Lord's mercy. Let me stop. Something just dropped in my spirit. Try your best not to even hang around people who always complaining. Don't have nothing to say about all that that God has done, but they're always complaining. I challenge you to, if you're one of those kind of people, I encourage you to read Numbers chapter 13 and chapter 14 to get a read on how God feels about people who complain about what ain't going right. Because God says, I know what I've done for you. I know where I brought you from. I know what I promised you. And yet you still complain. What? And you still complain. Ooh, God. It is of the Lord's mercies. It is not because we all are that and a bag of chips. It's not because of our brilliance or our intellectual prowess. No, it is because of God's goodness and his mercy. It's not because we got it going on or we deserve it. The Bible says we are but dust. Lamentations 3 and 23 says it is of the Lord, 22, it is of the Lord's mercies that we are not consumed. That means destroyed, eradicated, blown out of the way. He's just merciful. Let me just ask. I just want to make sure I'm talking to the right crowd today. How many of us have sinned sometime or another in the last 6 months? Raise your hand. Whoo, God. And all of y'all that didn't raise your hand, you're sinning right now. So raise your hand the next time. Whoo, God. God has just been merciful. Some of that sin that George Dix committed in his life, God should have wiped me off of the map. But for his mercy. Oh, God, I thank you. Hallelujah. Thank you, Jesus. It is of the Lord's mercy, y'all. Mercy. That we are not consumed because it says his compassions fail not. They are what? New every morning. Whew. That's a good God to serve right there. Ooh, that's a good God to serve right there. You know, because I remember when our kids were coming up and, you know, you tell them, don't do that. Daddy don't like that. Mama don't like that. Don't do that. And they do it anyway. And perhaps that's why I told my kids, bless all their sweetheart. I told them, I said, you better be glad for your mama. Sometimes daddy wasn't too merciful. But I'm glad that we have a father, y'all, who sits high and looks low, who understands our frailty. No, it is not an excuse to go out and live any kind of way, but I thank God. He's a merciful God. But I want to warn some of us. God ain't going to tarry with you always. I just feel compelled to say that. Some of us are pushing the envelope too far. You hear the word. I'm not condemning nobody. I'm just speaking the truth. We hear the word and then we summarily get up and walk out like that didn't apply to me. The Bible says his compassions are new every morning and great is his faithfulness. So no matter how deep your valley, my friend, we are blessed. No matter how deep your valley, no matter how dark your night, no matter how dry your desert, and regardless of the hurt, regardless of the pain and the suffering, regardless of the disappointment and the struggle, and I don't even know what all you're going through, with all due respect, it could be a whole lot worse than it is. And you know why I said that? So that we would just thank God for how good it is right now. Can we just bless him for a moment? Hallelujah. Hallelujah. Hallelujah. Hallelujah. The truth is, we are mightily blessed because God's gift, because of God's gift and Jesus's sacrifice. Literally or actually, but for the grace of God and the blood of Jesus. Thank you, Father. You and I would be hopelessly destined to a miserable eternity separated from God. But for God's goodness, but for the grace of God, but for the blood of Jesus Christ. Again, it's not because we deserve it, y'all. But for his grace and his goodness toward us, but for the blood of Jesus, we would be hopelessly destined to a miserable eternity separated from God and his love. And I don't think that I have to tell you what that means. But here's the good news. Quite likely, even before today, you have already heard the gospel preached under you. Well before you ever showed up today. Yes, I'm preaching the gospel today. But well before today, quite likely, you have already heard the gospel or good news of salvation through faith in the person and the finished work of Jesus. The good news that, as 1 John chapter 5, verse 4 says, for whosoever is born of God overcometh the world, and this is the victory that overcometh the world, even our faith. Faith in who? Jesus Christ, the blood of Jesus. The good news that Jesus died and was buried for our sins, but came out of the tomb 3 days later, having paid for your victory by forgiving and freeing you from the bondage of your sin.
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2: Don't touch that dial. 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
3: Isaiah, the 9th chapter, 6th verse, and then we look at Isaiah 26, and then we'll go to the Gospel of St. John for a few minutes. But I want us to, Coach Hamilton, to seize and sense the urgency of the matter. Dr. King talked about the urgency of now. I want us to grasp where we are. Commissioner Richardson, in this climate that we live, and how we can turn the climate into a celebration because Jesus lives. So Isaiah, the 9th chapter, verse 6. For unto us a son is born. For unto us a son is given. And the government shall be upon his shoulder, and his name shall be called Wonderful, Counselor, the Mighty God, the Everlasting Father, the Prince of Peace. And walk over, and thank you, Media Minister, the 26th chapter of Isaiah. I just want to give you what on my sermons leading us in this Advent season into a new season of 2026. So I want to get to chapter 26. Amen. You'll catch that later. Verse 3, thou will keep him or her in perfect peace, whose mind is stayed on thee, because he or she trusted in thee, that thee, the Lord. Verse 4, trust ye in the Lord forever, for in the Lord Jehovah is everlasting strength. Then tip over to St. John, the 14th chapter. Verse 27. St. John, the 14th chapter. The 14th chapter of St. John. Thank you for that. Verse 27. Listen carefully. Peace I leave with you. My peace I give unto you. Not as the world giveth thee I unto you. The world give you hell. Look there. Let not your heart be troubled, neither let it be afraid. Isn't that good reading? You tiptoe to John, the 16th chapter, verse 33. I want to give you some peace medicine. John 16:33. These things have I spoken unto you, that in me ye might have what?
4: Peace.
3: In the world ye shall have. Yeah, but be of good cheer. Amen. I have, somebody shout, overcome. Take your seat in the presence of the Lord. I want to talk about, I want to preach for a few moments, and you got to have some spiritual sympathy for me. You after you doing a funeral yesterday, and yesterday a wedding, and I wanted to do, and I did Sunday school this morning. I just wanted to do it for the couples class, and then I had to do a interview with a news reporter. So if I get a little whatever, you understand. I want to preach about the joy of inner peace. The joy of inner peace. It's our friends from Jamaica here, this, the first lady, but you all stand. Yeah, stand. These are our friends from Jamaica. Bishop Sister Baker, God bless you, First Lady of the New Hope International Church in Tallahassee. Remain standing. I want to thank you all for coming, and I want you to know that this church and this community understand what happened in Jamaica, and we're going to help your people over there to rebuild, to be refreshed, to be restored. And this church and others will be there with you. And I want to thank you. And Sister Baker, I want to thank your husband for his leadership in bringing us together. And I know to leave your church to come here, you are demonstrating how much you appreciate what this community is doing for you and with you. Thank you so kindly. Thank you letting your son be at the school too, my young lady. You may be seated. Let's pray. Let's pray. Eternal God, we come to thank you for peace. We come to thank you for another first Sunday, the last first Sunday in this year. We thank you for bringing us through dangers seen and unseen. We thank you for allowing us to walk away from incidents and accidents. We thank you. We thank you that the medication worked. We thank you that the surgery worked, that the therapy worked. We thank you that the food worked, that we're here again, enclosed in our right minds. We know without a shadow of doubt that the day is Sunday and not Thursday. We thank you that you were so gracious. You helped us to put on our clothes piece by piece and to brush our own teeth and to comb our own hair. We just want to say thank you for all these blessings. And just in case we got up this morning in a hurry and forgot to say thank you for another day's journey. And as I preach your word, bless these your people and give them renewed peace, renewed strength, renewed joy. And let somebody walk down the aisle and give his or her life to the Prince of Peace, Jesus Christ. Let someone be a part of the body of Christ in these great times in which we live. Now let the words of my mouth and the meditation of my heart be accepted in thy sight, O Lord, my God, my strength, and my Redeemer. The joy of inner peace. And Dr. Holmes, in today's world, many people are overwhelmed by fear, anxiety, stress, and inner pain and turmoil and tribulations. People chase after external sources for peace, such as money, relationships, achievements, positions, prestige. And when they get it, they still restless, uneasy, can't live with, and torn within. When they get it, they still don't have joy, peace, love, goodness, kindness, and self-control. The Advent season is about Jesus Christ bringing us the gift of peace. I want to talk about that Wednesday night, the Lord's at prayer meeting. Jesus wants us to have his peace in us, inside of us, and through us. Jesus wants us to have his peace inside of us, in us, and through us. The Bible says Christ Jesus in you, the hope of glory. Inner peace comes from knowing Jesus Christ as the Prince of Peace. Jesus offers us a different kind of peace. In the Advent story, St. Luke, the first chapter, verse 7 and 9, and during the month of December, Bethel, we're reading the book of St. Luke. In St. Luke, the first chapter, verse 7 and 9, says, to give light to them that sit in darkness and in the shadow of death, to guide our feet, help me, Lord, in the way of peace. Jesus, not Charlie Brown, Jesus offers us a peace that the world cannot give. No. That Black Friday cannot give you peace. That new something will not make you feel like somebody. The inner peace, Lord have mercy, gives us divine calmness that is undisturbed by outward circumstances. You ought to tweet that. Inner peace. Not external peace. Not negative peace. Not circumstantial peace. The inner, on the inside, Commissioner Cox, gives us divine calmness that is undisturbed by outward circumstances. I said the joy of inner peace. This inner peace is not the absence of challenges, but the presence of Jesus Christ in your soul, mind, and spirit. See, trouble can mess with you, but it can't rule over you if you have the peace of Jesus. Trouble can slow you down, make you feel down, but it can't hold you down. If you have the joy, talk to me, Chandelier, of inner peace. Come here. The inner peace is not the absence of challenges, but the presence of Jesus Christ in your soul, mind, and spirit. I'm saying the believers now, and I'm not talking, I'm trying to get somebody to believe this morning. I'm saying the believers, just wake up, touch your neighbor, see, saying the believers must align their heart with the Lord, saturate their mind with his word, enter into his presence with thanksgiving, and strive to live a life that is moved and predicated upon the power of the Holy Spirit. And once the Spirit of Christ starts moving in you, you can overcome obstacles of enemies and opposition. Come here. A peace is not something that we can buy or borrow, not steal. It is something that we receive by grace. You know Ephesians 2:8. For by grace are ye saved through faith, not of your works. It's a gift. Now you all upset about what you're going to get your girlfriend or wife. You catch that in the parking lot. Jesus is the source of everlasting peace. You know what I want for Christmas? Is the peace of God. That's I want a peaceful home, a peaceful church in the midst of an unpeaceful country. Come here. No Jesus, no peace. No Jesus and no peace. Will you know him? He'll give you peace. Is there a witness in here? If you trust him, he'll give you peace. If you worship him, he'll give you peace. Listen to your Christmas theme, John 14:27. Peace I leave with you. My peace I give unto you. Not as the world giveth, give I unto you. Let not your heart be troubled, neither let it be afraid. I think someone listening or came in here with a troubled heart. You've been through a troubling season. You had to sit on the front row of bereavement, death after death, divorce after divorce. You came here worrying about your children, worrying about your job, worrying about your health or the health of a sibling or parent. But I got good news. In the midst of all that, Jesus understands and he offers us peace. So what kind of peace does Jesus offer us? Number one, the spiritual peace. Number two, the satisfying peace. Number three, the steadfast peace. Let's see what we got. The spiritual peace, the satisfying peace, and the steadfast peace. The joy. Dr. Daniel, good to see you. Bless you, very proud of you. The joy of inner peace. The spiritual peace. St. John 14 chapter verse 27, the A clause. Peace I leave with you. My peace I give unto you. Listen, there is peace that some take. There's peace that some fake. And there's peace that some make. Listen carefully. Listen carefully. There's peace that some take. There's peace that some fake. And there's peace that some make. Just follow me. I'm going to come back. Jesus gives us the spiritual peace. But Jesus is not going to make us take his peace. We must take his peace into our hearts and minds and soul and spirit. Look what he said. Peace I leave with you. My peace I give unto you. Take it and you will enjoy his peace. Jesus guarantees us a peace. Oh, I feel something here. That passes all understanding. Jesus promised us a peace that passes all understanding. You ought to shake yourselves. I'm still here. All I've been through this year, and I'm still here. Why Philippians, the fourth chapter, verse 6 and 7. Philippians 4, 6 and 7. Be careful for nothing, but in everything, by prayer and supplication with thanksgiving, let your requests be made known unto God. Not Santa Claus, but Jesus Christ. Not the wicked one, but the righteous one. The spiritual promise says, and the peace of God, which passeth all understanding, hear your shout, shall keep your hearts and minds through Christ Jesus. You know why I have not had a nervous breakdown? Because he'll keep your mind, he'll keep your heart, he'll keep your soul, he'll give you peace. And what's wrong with that Negro? He's still preaching, she's still singing. All they've been through, and they still got joy. We know what it said about you on Facebook, but you believe in the Lamb Book of Life. Let me calm down a little bit. Although they wondering how in heaven, they use another word though, how in heaven you still around here smelling good, looking good, dressing good. This peace I have, the world didn't give it to me, and the world can't take it away. Jesus is a mind regulator and a heart fixer. Oh Lord, you don't have to lose your mind when you're going in a storm. You don't have to lose your mind in a time of bereavement, sickness, the loss of a job, tooth, hair, position. You don't have to cut your wrist because somebody cut in front of you. Jesus gives us inner peace. Jesus keeps us from losing it, running from it, and being embarrassed because of it. I'm looking at some folk who got sons in prison, daughter on drugs, family a mess, but they're still singing grace and mercy and praise. Everybody gonna have some trouble. Here it is. St. John 16:33. Jesus said, These things have I spoken unto you, that in me ye might have peace. Don't go trying to go to the pharmacist asking them for some peace. Don't go to K and trying to get some peace. Jesus said that in me ye might have peace, that in the world ye shall have tribulation. The rebel said, why are you going through the tribulation? Be of good cheer. I have overcome the world. And then Jesus says in St. John 14:27, a clause, peace I leave with you, my peace I give unto you. The spiritual peace. When you look at those fruit of the Spirit, Galatians, the 5th chapter, verse 22 and 23, they list those fruit. Peace I leave with you. My peace I give you. That's the spiritual peace. When you have the spiritual peace, he'll give you the satisfying peace. Watch this. St. John 14:27, the B clause. Are y'all with me? Peace I leave with you. My peace I give unto you. Here it is. Not as the world giveth I unto you. Not as the world giveth unto you. Give unto you. The world, I told you, gives us hell. The world gives us a fake peace, a false peace, an AI peace. They tell you what is artificial intelligence. Fake peace. You live in a country today where it's about fake peace. Blowing up ships in the Caribbean. Folk just fishing. Don't have all that, no drugs. The drugs in the man you're going to pardon. Who brought 500 tons of cocaine in this country. Cost $4.5 billion. You're going to pardon him and blow up ships. And you want the Nobel Peace Prize? You get a fake prize. Tell him I said it because I'm in the Bible land. Fake peace. There's still a war in Ukraine. A war in Gaza. Fake peace. The world give you fake peace. Wait. Here it is. Jeremiah, the 6th chapter, verse 14, says, for they have healed also the hurt of the daughter of my people slightly, saying, peace, peace, but there is no peace. Watch the translation of Jeremiah 6:14. They have treated my people brokenness, superficially claiming peace when there is no peace. You right in the time claiming peace. And Jeremiah had to say it one more time. Y'all sleeping on him. He said in Jeremiah 8:11 says, for they have healed the hurt of the daughters of my people slightly, saying peace, peace, when there is. You ask my Haitian brothers and my Hispanic brothers in these doggone ICE camps, is there peace there? Get mad at me, you want to. the Reverend, that's not the guy. I'm preaching the gospel. Jeremiah, so you're faking it. Come on, peace, peace, and there's no peace. Well, let me, you know, you know that. We've been married for 5 days, you know good and well. You go home sometime and you gotta fake it. Clean the house, okay. Take out the trash, okay. Why you came in so late, you know why. I'm coming back to that. I'm talking about the satisfying peace. Watch what Jesus said through Paul in 1 Corinthians, the 14th chapter, verse 33. 1 Corinthians, the 14th chapter, verse 33. For God is not the author of confusion, but of peace. When hell is being raised and there's confusion in the home, in the church, in the sorority, in the fraternity, in the politics, that's not God. Because God is not the author of confusion. The devil is the father of lies. Jesus is the father of light and truth. I just said something. For God is not the author of confusion. If you're raised in hell and want a degree in hellology, what time did you eat was? Come on, Lord, I got it. Well, if you get hung up on sports like me, you come in here dissatisfied. Cause I'm having the worst football year I ever had in a long time. All my teams losing. Yeah, one of them. The Ravens, Chief. Yeah, I don't want to call everybody. Y'all don't want you. But this has been a bad season for me. I told the wife, she said, well, you going to bed so early because they're going to lose. And I went on to bed at 8:30. She said, there's something wrong with you. Let me look at you. She came in like, you all right? Leave me alone. I got peace. Where am I? Jesus gives us the satisfying peace because Jesus is the Prince of Peace. Isaiah 9:6, for unto us a child is born, and unto us a son is given, and the government shall be upon his shoulder. Don't get hung up on the White House. Thank God for the lighthouse. And one of these days, the government is going to be upon his shoulder. And his name shall be called, not Republican or Democrat. His name shall be called Wonderful Counselor. Ain't you all right? The Mighty God. The Everlasting Father. The Prince of Peace. Is anybody in here satisfied with Jesus? No. Enjoying inner peace is a choice, not a feeling. We must be intentional in choosing peace each day and regardless of the circumstance. I was Charlie Wilson. I'm in the book. Got a song out called You Dropped a Bomb on Me. Yeah. Don't worry about it. I'll tell you who he is later on. What happened though? He said, you dropped a bomb on me. He lost his satisfaction. When it was in a relationship, he said, baby, you dropped a bomb on me. You were my thrills. You were my pills. You dropped a bomb on me. You turned me on. You turned me out. You turned me loose. And you turned me wrong. You dropped a bomb on me. Baby, you dropped a bomb on me. Just like Adam and Eve said, you will set me free. You took me to the sky. I've never been high, been so high. You were my pills. You were my thrills. You were my hope, baby. You were my smoke. And you dropped a bomb on me. We were in motion, just like lotion. You were the first explosion turning to a corrosion. Oh, baby, sure, you dropped a bomb on me. Anytime you look for relationships, you're going to get a bomb dropped on you. If you're looking for your thrill and pills and skills from man or woman, you're gonna say, baby, you messed me up. You don't get satisfaction from the relationship. You get satisfaction for having a relationship with Jesus. For the Bible said, for he is our peace. Ephesians, the second chapter, verse 14. For he is our peace. Who hath made both one, hath broken down the middle wall of partition between us. Where there is unity, there will be peace. You dropped a bomb on me. I thought you were my frat brother. I thought you were my Sora. I thought you were my running buddy. But you dropped a bomb on me. I'm trying to tell you, baby. That's why Paul said in Ephesians 4:3, endeavoring to keep the unity of the Spirit in the bond of peace. You see, the spiritual peace, the satisfying peace, and the steadfast peace. The steadfast.
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5: Great is the Lord and greatly to be praised. This is Pastor Derek McGee Sr. from Bible Based Church in Tallahassee, Florida. Thank you for tuning in for today's Midweek Push. It is my prayer that today's sermon will encourage your heart, liberate your mind, strengthen your faith, and give you the push you need to make it through this day and the remainder of this week. Exodus chapter number 13. Beginning at verse number 1, here is our Lord's word. The Lord spoke to Moses, consecrate every firstborn male to me, the firstborn from every womb among the Israelites, both man and domestic animal. It is mine. Then Moses said to the people, remember this day when you came out of Egypt, out of the place of slavery, for the Lord brought you out of here by the strength of his hand. Nothing leavened may be eaten. Today in the month of Abib, you are going out. When the Lord brings you into the land of the Canaanites, the Hittites, the Amorites, the Hivites, the Jebusites, which he swore to your ancestors that he would give you, a land flowing with milk and honey, you must carry out this ceremony in this month. For 7 days you must eat unleavened bread, and on the seventh day there is to be a festival to the Lord. Unleavened bread is to be eaten for those 7 days, and nothing leavened may be found among you, and no yeast may be found among you in all your territory. On that day, explain to your sons, this is because what the Lord did for us when we came out of Egypt. Let it be a sign for you in your hand and all as a reminder of on your forehead, so that the Lord's instruction may be in your mouth. The Lord brought you out of Egypt with a strong hand. Keep this statute at its appointed time from year to year. The Lord brings you to the land of the Canaanites as he swore to you and your ancestors and gives it to you. You are to present to the Lord every firstborn male of the womb, all firstborn offspring of the livestock you own, firstborn of a donkey with a flock animal. But if you do not redeem it, break his neck. However, you must redeem every firstborn among your sons. In the future, when your son asks you, what does this mean? Say to him, by the strength of his hand, the Lord brought us out of Egypt, out of the place of slavery. When Pharaoh stubbornly refused to let us go, the Lord killed every firstborn male in the land of Egypt. boast of the firstborn of humans and the firstborn of livestock. That is why I sacrifice to the Lord all the firstborn of the womb that are males, but I redeem all the firstborn of my sons. So let it be a sign on your hand, a symbol on your forehead, for the Lord brought us out of Egypt by the strength of his hand. And when Pharaoh let the people go, God did not lead them along the road to the land of the Philistines, even though it was nearby. For God said the people will change their minds and return to Egypt if they face war. So he led the people around toward the Red Sea along the road of the wilderness. And the Israelites left the land of Egypt in battle formation. Moses took the bones of Joseph with him because Joseph had made an Israelite swear a solemn oath, saying, God will certainly come to your aid. Then you must take my bones with you from this place. They set out from Succoth and camped at Etham on the edge of the wilderness. The Lord went ahead of them in a pillar of cloud to lead them on their way during the day, and a pillar of fire to give them light at night, so that they could travel day or night. The pillar of cloud by day, pillar of fire by night, never left its place in front of the people. This morning, for the time allotted to me, I want to preach from this. Don't forget to remember. You may have your seats in the Lord's presence. Don't forget to remember. Once again, don't forget to remember. Brothers and sisters, a mistake that we often make is that we forget that that which we have, we've done nothing to deserve it. Make the mistake of erring in the manner of not saying thank you when we receive the goodness of the Lord, the land of the living. Truth be told, brothers and sisters, all that you have is because God's love for you is real, not because you're all that. I get it. You fine. I get it. Brother, you handsome. But your fineness and your handsomeness does not equate to the level of life that you are living. If God would remove his love from you, your fineness could not take care of you, no matter how fine you think you are. Truth be told, you can be fine and ugly at the same time. You can have a fine disposition and an ugly attitude, and it makes it hard for people to see you and deal with you. Think about this. Have you ever sat long enough to recall what God has done for you and your family? Have you ever been in a car riding and you have a flashback of the last time you found yourself at that same red light? Things were different in your life and now things are better. Have you ever been in the grocery store pushing your grocery cart? And remember, last time I was in here, all I could carry was a little bit of cart in my hand because I couldn't really afford a lot of groceries. And now I find myself shopping and yeah, the prices went up, but you were unbothered. Maybe you've been in the grocery store, you used to look down for the cereal, which is a no-name brand. Now you look up and you buy whatever you want to buy because you know that your money is different. If you've been in your car riding, praying that your car don't run out of gas, but you ain't got no money to put no gas in there, and God sustained you. And now the gas price is $1,000 a gallon. And you go get gas unbothered when you go to Shell or anywhere else because you just pull up because God, you've been on a job. And they firing folks all around you. And you be breaking, or you got fired, but your bills stay paid. Have you ever been there? The doctor's office. The doctor said, we see something on the scan. We're kind of concerned about what's going on. And you walk out of there with tears in your eyes, wondering about how you're going to live. And God has kept you to the very. Have you been there? And yet, even being there, we forget to remember the same God who was there then, the same God who's here now. In our text today. Our text today, the people of the Israelites have now been freed from Egyptian bondage. And now the Lord is giving instruction to them through Moses on how to live and lead forward, because you can be delivered and still be stuck. You can be delivered where your feet are moving, but stuck where your mind stays. Let's talk about it. You could be with somebody who was abusive to you. God gets you out of a relationship, and now you have been set free from him or her, but your mind is still trapped with, I wonder what they're doing. Because the enemy will have you forget the hell they put you through. Nobody left. I keep going. They've been set free. And the Lord says to Moses, consecrate every firstborn male. The word consecrate means make holy. Make holy, because God is now saying, I got to get all the residue of Egypt off of you, because now that you have been set free from Egypt, you can't take Egypt with you. Let me help somebody today. If you and her, or you and him, if y'all are done with, you ought to rid yourself of all things from her. How you with a new boo with your old boo teddy bear? Now, I'm saved, but I ain't that understanding. I wish you would. I ain't that understanding at all. And yet, God has set us free, but we keep holding on to things the enemy gave us, wanting God to understand. The Lord is the one who said, Lord, you get me out of this, I'll never do it again. And Aaron, we did it again and again and again. Some of y'all right now doing it. Yeah. And you saying, Lord, you know my heart. He also know that you need to get out of there. They've been set free from slavery. Now, mind you now, it was Exodus chapter number 3 where God told Moses, I've heard the cry of my people. We're now in Exodus chapter number 13, and they're finally leaving from the bondage that the Lord saw them in chapter number 3. Now, it's 10 chapters removed, but it ain't 10 years. It's been years of them being in bondage. It's been years of them building up a government led by Pharaoh. It's been years of them being disenfranchised about what's going on. It's been years. And now they're being set free to where now those who entered into Egypt are now dead, and their next generation is now the one who are leaving Egypt in freedom. And yet, they've been bound for so long that freedom don't make sense. And so now the Lord is talking to Moses. And he's telling Moses what has to be done. And it's important to understand, ladies and gentlemen, that the Lord has just set them free from bondage over centuries of bondage. They walked in with about 70 plus people. They're leaving out with millions of Israelites. Even in bondage, they populating. One, two, three. The rest of y'all get a little later. Being stuck. I mean, I gotta be stuck. Help me today. The number has grown. But here's what's interesting about the number growing. The Lord told Abram in Genesis 12, get thee from thy country and thy kindred, and I'm gonna show you a play. The Lord told him, you're gonna be the father of many nations. They will far outnumber the stars in the sky, say on the seashore. So they're growing in bondage, and now they're being led out of Egyptian bondage, and they don't know where they're going. At the end of the chapter, the Lord said that he led them a different way by the Red Sea, and not a quicker way, because if he goes a quicker way, as soon as they see war, they'll want to go back. It's just like us. In the first situation of warfare, we want to go back. And when we go back, we want to question, Lord, where were you when this happened? We forget the same God who carried you is also keeping you. Have you ever wondered, at least I do, how our foreparents, our grandparents, for example, how they had a whole heap of children? Southern word, whole heap of children. With fixed income, they had more kids than they had bedrooms. And yet you still ate. Now today we're so different in what our eating habits are, right? Because now you want to eat quinoa, you want to eat kale, all that type of stuff. But back in the day, you'd have no choice. It's everything in your face. And I wish you would. You know how I feel about Bruce's sweet potatoes. Tell you a story later. Don't worry about it right now. But I'm reminded, these are the words from T.D. Jakes. Your blessing is your children's normal. Kendall, what that means is that our kids will never know the magnitude of the struggle you went through. But it's also possible that we can sedate them from struggle till they become weak when struggle comes. because we don't want them to ever have to worry about going through anything. So now we become a buffer and a cushion for every fall they have. Because now in this generation, everybody getting a trophy and a certificate and kind words spoken about them. But you knew how you grew up. You got to get it from the mud. You had to earn everything. And so now they're being set free. They're going to a new place never ever seen before. I want to press forward because I do want to give you a chance to come back with no excuses. And I mean that with all sincerity, Lord Jesus. Moses has been in tug of war with Pharaoh because Pharaoh refused to let God's people go. And now they're set free. And Moses' battle, Deaconess Brown, will go from a battle with Pharaoh to a battle with the people God set free. Because whenever they face warfare, they start questioning God. And we be honest, there's some of you in here, you're going through something currently, and you find yourself questioning God. And your struggle is you were raised and never questioned God, but you have questions. And my struggle is, if God is omniscient, meaning all-knowing, why can't I ask him questions? Here is the problem. The problem isn't my questions. The challenge is, can I handle when he starts answering? Because he's going to talk back. And when he talks back, he's going to ask you, now where were you when I hung the sun? The sun has been hung and never fail. Where were you when you were going through? I was the one up at night when you were tossing and turning. Where were you? And there were people that you try to impress in church who was not there. You don't give God real prayer because they're staring at you. But when you was going through pain and they were staring, you really didn't care. Now you've been set free. Now you don't want to give God prayer. How dare us? How dare us forget? Forget. I wish I had a parent in here who could talk about how you had to go to work sometime when you were sick, take care of your children because you were the only income in the household. I wish I had somebody in here who's seen God turn reports around. Don't you forget to remember how good God has been to you. They've been set free. They've been set free. And I want to give this to you. The first thing I want you to get from the sermonic title is that number one is that Israel marked the memory. Verses 1 through 10, they marked the memory. The Bible said that Moses said to the people, remember this day when you came out of Egypt, out of the place of slavery, for the Lord brought you out of this. Moses made it very, very clear of two things. You need to remember, but also the Lord did it. Be careful not to try to steal praise that belongs to God. Because truth of the matter is, you know, like I know, the Lord did this. You know, like I know, the Lord did this. You know, like I know, the Lord did this. Forget about that. Left in your hands too long, it got worse. But only God can handle your worst. Lord, help me today, Jesus. Listen to me, ladies and gentlemen. It wasn't that big of a deal when you first saw it, but you told yourself, I got this. And what you thought you had became too much for you to handle. And then guess what happened? Now you say, Lord, I need your help. And God can step in and handle what you messed up. You don't believe me? Look in the mirror when you get home. You are a mess up that God can fix up. I don't care how good you look on a Sunday morning. By the grace of God, God can take your mess and use you for ministry. I've yet to meet a preacher who got it all going on together. I don't care how good we think we look. It's the Lord doing the work. That's what when they say, if you've been through, what I've been through. Listen, ladies and gentlemen, I don't have to convince you I know him for myself. As long as I know that I know him for myself. When I was growing up, some of you, when I was growing up, the old saints would say things in church that made no sense to me at all. They would say things like, when I look back over my life and I think things over, it made no sense to me. Woke up this morning with my mind, say it on Jesus, made no sense to me. So on and so forth, God is good all the time. And all, it made no sense to me. Keep on living. You keep on living. All of a sudden, now them saying that grandma said, it catches you. And you recall, it was the Lord that
6: stretch what I didn't really think I had. God can take your crumb, ladies and gentlemen, and give you a full course meal out your crumb. They left you broken, they left you battered, they left you bruised, they left you hurting, but God, he can do a great work. And so here's my assignment for you. You got to find you a place in your home, in your car, in your job where you got in memory. You can remember every time you look at it. Lord, I remember. Sometimes you got to put something on a post-it note and paste it certain places. When I was growing up, my brother and I loved to eat cereal. My mother would always complain. We open the refrigerator door and just stare. And she would be in another room. Close! We'd be in there. And so one day we were both eating cereal, both had poured our cereal, and we didn't measure out the milk. Wasn't enough milk for both of our cereal. And my brother looked at me and looked at him. And in my mind, I'm saying, I can take him. But I knew I couldn't. And so my brother did something that was so amazing. My brother began to pour milk into his cereal bowl.

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1: It's here to be poured. And so now, when I pour cereal, I don't worry about running out of milk. Because I remember what I didn't have. So now when my wife goes to the grocery store, we don't buy a box at a time. We do BOGO. BOGO is from heaven, ladies and gentlemen. That's buy one, get one. That's the Lord's vocabulary of blessing. Yes, it is. Yeah, yes, it is. I go looking for the BOGO signs. Yesterday morning, I was eating a bowl of cereal. That's a workout. I always eat me a bowl of cereal. I was eating a bowl of cereal. The household is quiet. Eating a bowl of cereal. I ate one bowl. Nobody's up. Pour a second bowl. Finish that bowl. Just some more milk in the bowl. It's not gluttony. It's Honey Nut Cheerios. It's healthy, y'all. And as I'm sitting there on the third bowl, I remembered the times didn't have it. We grew up, my mother would buy cornflakes. It would just say cornflakes on the box and black wording. You had to pour the cornflakes, put the milk in. You had to apply your own sugar to the cornflakes. One day my mom made us some cereal and put it on the bowl. I was upstairs getting dressed. I came down. I said, Mom, this cereal, I don't taste no sugar. My mama said, baby, use your spoon and stir it. She said, I know I put sugar on the cereal, but it's dissolved to the bottom. I began to stir the spoon, and what had gone down came back up. When you pray, if you go down in prayer, what's down? Help me today. Ladies and gentlemen, Paul told Timothy, stir up the gift that's within you. And I come to tell you, if you remember what God has done for you, it'll come up every time. They don't understand why you so loud in church. They don't understand why you always cry. They don't understand why you won't be still. Sit down, please. Yes, Lord. Yes, Lord. Yeah. As David told his wife, be more undignified than this. Because when your mind, your memory gets struck, you don't care where you at. You at work. Let me just close this door for a second. You in your cubicle. You ever had a shout all by yourself? It's because you remember. You remember where you went and you shouldn't have gone, and bullets rang out and you walked home. You remember. So how dare you remember and then come to church and forget? I don't need Romero. I love you, brother. Don't need Grant. I love you too. I need Sharita. My memory can outpraise the organ and the keyboard. When I remember how good God has been, I now understand, Miss Susan, how my grandmother, my mom's mom, how she could make meals even dealing with diabetes. My grandmother would plan for next Sunday, the previous Sunday. She said, I see y'all next Sunday for Sunday dinner. And I didn't understand when I was growing up. I just am going to eat at grandma's house next Sunday. All days of my life, I never saw my grandfather go to a job. I don't know when he retired. My grandfather had the same routine every day. He'd get up. Give him a banana, show him the front porch. At 10 o'clock a.m., he came inside for 1 hour, watched The Price is Right, the Bob Barker version. At 11 o'clock, he would get up, go back on the porch, wave at cars, yell at people. Every day he did that. My grandmother would make breakfast, lunch, and dinner every single day. Grandfather would come in, get his lunch, eat it, take a quick nap, go back outside. Same thing every day. Every time I go to lunch, every time I go to work. Now, one time my entire life, I don't know when he retired. Here's what I would tell you. When I went to my grandparents' house, when I went to visit, the refrigerator always had food in it.

0: They always had some level of snacks. Renee had a garden full of vegetables. He ate tomatoes like he ate apples. Just bite right into them. They always had something. Miss Tiffany never went to work. Never go to work. We always had food in the house. Other than that, I was riding in my car, coming back from a business trip in Orlando, riding in the car. I was on I-10, which is boring, by the way, on I-10. Start having these flashbacks. So thinking about this, I make more money than my grandparents ever made. But I never saw my grandparents stress about what they was going to eat. Because my grandparents believed God at his word. So as I was riding Deacon Harden on I-10, a thought came to my mind, what do you really have to complain about when you are the answer to their prayers? If my grandparents could see what they prayed for. You got to remember. Second thing is Israel mobilized with meaning. They mobilized with meaning. The Bible said in verse number 11, when the Lord brings you into the land of the Canaanites, as he swore, and gives it to you, you are to present to the Lord your firstborn males, which redeemed the firstborn son. Remember, the Lord did it by his strength. It just hit me. I know the problem. Here is the problem. The problem isn't the scripture. The problem is us. We actually think we're doing something that's worthwhile. You ain't the only nail tech. You ain't the only barber. You ain't the only handsome black preacher in the pulpit on a Sunday morning. You ain't the only one who can sing. I sound way better than you. When I'm all by myself and nobody can hear me. But here it is now. God can go right down under the bridge on Lake Bradford, find a strung out man or woman, clean him or her up.
1: What a blessing it has been to spend this time with you. This is Pastor Derek McGee Sr. Listen, did you know the Lord has a plan for your life? Jesus Christ died on the cross of Calvary to remit you of your sins and reconcile you back to the Father. If you did not know that, I come to tell you that is true. You want to hear more about the Lord's plan of salvation for your life? Hear more about Jesus Christ? We would love to share that with you. 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Also, you want to hear this sermon in its entirety? 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May you have a blessed rest of your day. And remember, no matter what you go through, no matter what you are experiencing, with the help of the Lord, you can push your way through. God bless.
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1: Want to say good afternoon and once again welcome to, that's right, it's the Greg James Community Show right here over Hallelujah 95.3. And listen, we are excited about today's show. We are we're getting ready to have an amazing conversation in the studio. You know who's here with me today? None other than the Conscious Chick. So how are you today? That's new hairstyle. Oh my goodness. I couldn't wait to see you come in. I saw the post. I couldn't wait.
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1: Okay.
2: It's hot, y'all. Listen. I think it's a blonde girl summer, so you gonna see maybe a little bit darker hue, but you gonna see it's blonde.
3: We got our highlights.
1: Oh, wow.
2: Our highlights going in summer. That's right.
1: Okay, wonderful. Right. Well, listen, we got an exciting show. Let's talk, before we dive into the show and introduce to the community our guests. Mm-hmm. Listen, I need you to go ahead on and tag, share. Let's get everybody in on all of our platforms. Certainly, if you're in your car, you want to brace yourself. If you're at your desk, mm-hmm. you want to make sure that it's your lunch hour. And for those of you who want to call, let me put the number out there now, 850-671-1450. We're going to take a few calls. Definitely, if your calls are concerning education, as the conversation go, you're going to know that you want to call in. But hey, Emancipation Day is taking place downtown.
2: It is.
1: And I miss all of that.
2: It is. It's been busy today, but it's good to see the grave cleanings this morning. It's good to see the program that happens in the park. It's good to see even the stuff on the weekend. Shout out to the Williams and the folks out there that do the event every year, the Pembertons, Miss Altamisa's family and them that keep the history lessons going. And I think what is really special about Tallahassee is it's a community of families and families that trace back, you know, way, way, way, way back, right? And, you know, Tallahassee real gangster about that too, right? Mm-hmm. If they ask you who your people is, mm-hmm. you know, and they know when you're not, quote unquote, from here, you know, but it's what also makes this community so rich. And in light of the recent passing of the bills as it relates to DEI, it's really refreshing that the community continues to maintain and keep this as a important piece of its identity. So shout out to the Riley House. Shout out to all of the history curators in our community on all spectrums. And it's on us to keep the traditions and the knowledge and the wisdom and the history of our communities alive.
1: Right. Well, listen, I tell you, it's so much taking place. And certainly on Monday, our representative, our congressman, will be in the on Old Bamish Road, the cemetery there, remembering veterans. Mm. So if you're not doing anything, meet Congressman Lawson out there on Monday. And just so much. And we don't want to dive into everything that's going on because I think our guest today is really going to challenge us and really going to bring some resolve to some of the things that we may be questioning when it comes to education, not just locally, but on a national level.
2: Yeah, I think on a national level, we're kind of throwing the question out there in terms of where do we go as it relates to our educational systems? And the system we've had for hundreds of years, almost as long as the country has been built, if you take it all the way back from inception schools from the time of the colonization, all the way up to schools that are new, that are chartered, that are, I think the primary question becomes on the federal level, you know, how do we fund education, you know, through those departments? What does education look like? As it pans out into the local districts and on the state level, what are the responsibilities of funding? What are the goals of intersectionality as it relates to liberty, freedom, and education? And how do we make sure that those are reflected in the manner in which we distribute and resource education within our community? So I think it's a really a great start to this really, really big conversation, right?
1: Yeah, yeah.
2: And it's not a little conversation.
1: We are at a place now where, you know, whether it's the preschool, whether it's the individuals who are owning their own daycare centers, charter school, private school, I think education now has become a topic because so much legislation has taken place mm-hmm. that gives families and individuals
3: choices.
1: Freedom, choices. Yeah. So let's introduce our guest today. Absolutely. I mean, it's been a long time getting her here. Her schedule has, I mean, we had to, ladies and gentlemen, listen, those of you who are listening, we had to book her like 2 months out. So, you know, it's been a while.
2: Y'all don't make us seem like she that hard to get. She was trying to get here with us, y'all. She just trying. Okay, we finally made it happen.
1: Yes. And it could not have happened at a better time. So let's introduce to the 12,000 that are tuned in all across this region our guest for today.
2: Absolutely. Dr. Anika Williams is no stranger to many of us. She's a parent first. She's a community member. She's a soror. She's a colleague of many, specializing in law, and is an authority on NIL, but also is just a concerned citizen as it relates to how our systems distribute education opportunities to our children and the intersectionality of parent choice and human development. So I'm really looking forward to continuing. I know you got your doctorate almost at the same time as a really good friend of mine, Dr. Marcus Nicholas. And both of y'all are just so such tremendous dichotomies of expertise in education. So we look forward to hearing and having this conversation in terms of systems thought. Yes. Because we don't ever think in terms of systems. We always are reactive in regards to outcomes. Mm-hmm. But it's people that are really thinking very intensely about systems, right? And appropriations. And you're one of those folks. So I'm really excited to have the conversation with you today. Glad to have you on the show.
3: Thank you. Thank you for having me. It's a pleasure.
2: Yes, ma'am.
1: Right. Well, let's dive into this because, first of all, your op-ed. Oh my God! Shall we say that?
2: Which one?
1: The one that showed
2: up. There's two. There's two that come straight to mind. Like as of late.
1: Yeah.
2: The one as of recently.
1: Uh-huh. And we're going to talk about that one.
2: Okay.
1: But let's talk a little bit about what drew your passion for education. What was it that created this? I want to say this hunger, thirst. Yeah. What was it?
3: So I'm a first-generation American, and my mom had me when she was 30, knew nothing about the school system. She wanted me, like most parents, to do well in school and get a good job. I keynoted at the FAMU College of Education, and I shared with the graduates that my mom wanted me to like answer phones at a law firm or work as a receptionist. For her as an immigrant, that was like a prestigious job. Mm. You know, it's not nannying. It's not, you know, being a custodial worker. It's, you know, sitting behind the desk. And so didn't know much about the school system, but she did know that our local high school had a math proficiency rate of 8%. And she said, that's not going to work for my daughter.
2: Mm.
3: And so I told the story to the graduates. We would get up Saturday mornings from Brooklyn, New York, in cold weather. I would get my brothers and sisters dressed. We'd walk 10 blocks down the street to the train station, and they would sit in the hallways of these very elite, very good schools in New York City so that I can test it and not have to go to the school with the 8% math proficiency rate. And, you know, I got a very good high quality education in New York, free public education, and I'm here today. So I believe that all children are capable of being heart surgeons, doctors, lawyers, entrepreneurs. And it's a hill that I will die on. So I get a lot of pushback from people saying, well, not everyone can go to college. And I do not believe that. My brother just graduated from dental school. He starts his residency in pediatric dentistry. I have a sister who's a pharmacist. One's a foundation director and one's a nurse practitioner. And we came from nothing, right? Because we had parents that advocated and pushed and said, we are not going to accept what is given to us in our zone school. And at 11 years old, I was getting on a train station and going into the city to get a quality education. So when I see what's happening in my backyard, it fires me up because it is not acceptable. Mm-hmm. And we can get into all of that, but that's a little bit about my background and the educational choices I had. Again, someone who didn't come from money, I didn't have a ton of resources, never had a tutor. And my brothers and sisters, we were all very successful because my mom did not accept what was offered to us in our backyard.
2: I think that's important to just start with because it started with parental leadership.
1: Yeah, right.
3: Yep. That's right. I said learning does not start in the classroom. It needs to start at the kitchen table.
2: So what it sounds to me, Pastor, is that I don't know that it's a system. I don't know that. So in the South, it's different than the North,
3: mm-hmm.
2: right? Educational systems, in fact, more of the prestigious, kind of what we know as traditionally prestigious institutions are in the North, and for a good reason, right?
3: Mm-hmm.
2: from historical context to educational systemic continuity, those institutions exist up there.
3: Are different.
2: And they're different from where they are in the South, right? So I think there's a couple of things that are into play, particularly in Southern education systems, right? In the North, they were educating you to be professionally occupied differently than what they're training you to be in the South, right? So if we look at the historicity of education systems and appropriations from a regional basis, right?
3: Right.
2: I think what you're saying about Northern systems and how they train their students and Southern systems and how they train students are totally different, right? I think that's something we have to look at. That's a really important history. Because in the North, it was more tradesmen, more industrially oriented, right, more professional skills oriented. And down here in the South, it was more labor-ready, you know, agricultural, you know, thus the Florida agriculture,
3: yes, mechanical,
2: very,
3: yes,
2: very astute in training people to be producers, mm-hmm, you know, as opposed to in the North where they're educating you to be thinkers and mm-hmm professionals. And I think that historicity carries forward mm-hmm in kind of the way that there's never been a national kind of standardization of education in that way. And that continues to be pervasive. So it's funny because mm-hmm I'm from Detroit, but I was raised in the South mm-hmm and I was partially educated in Detroit, and it was different coming to the South to be educated. And I remember that even in the first grade.
3: Same.
2: Right. And so I think there's a historicity here, but in terms of quality, right, and expected outcomes, talk to us today. Cause you addressed some very
1: key
2: mm-hmm issues in terms of, because how you approach education really impacts determination and destination.
3: Absolutely.
2: Of students, right? And parental leadership. Mm-hmm. OMW. Let's talk through some of that from your perspective as a parent and as a mm-hmm auditor of the system. What is it that we expect to get from our systems here in the South, in your opinion?
3: I believe regardless of whether North, South, East, West, every child deserves an opportunity to reach their maximum potential.
2: Okay.
3: And again, I started working for a nonprofit doing work across the country. And I remember at some point I came back and I said, well, let me peel back the data of what's happening here in Leon County. And I was shocked.
1: Mm-hmm.
3: I was blown away. So we have about 1,000 African-American third graders in Leon County. Only 54 of those students are considered exemplary readers.
1: Wait. 54 out of 1,000.
3: About, it's 1,044, give or take. 54 students, according to the last, you know, the
2: 54%
3: last...
2: 54% or 54?
3: 54 students.
2: No, wait a minute.
1: I wrote that down because I'm like... I didn't really want to stick a pin and say, hold on.
2: No, wait a minute.
1: But we got to do that.
2: Third grade. Okay,
3: yes.
2: Come on.
3: We got 54 students. You look at Oak Ridge, there are 0 students who scored a level 5 in reading last year. When you look at Hartsfield, there was 9, and Fort Bradenton was 10. Right? And so when you look across, and so last year what I did, let me go back a little bit to say school grades come out every summer. And I don't think there's anything wrong with celebrating. We've got amazing principals, the Carmen Connors, the Benny Boldens, who are working at our Title I schools, who are truly making a difference, right? They're innovative, they're thinking out the box, and I think their schools and any other principal who works in that realm needs to be celebrated. But my concern is when we're seeing these A's and these B's, that's a mask, in my opinion, because when you disaggregate the data and you look at the numbers, that's when you get those numbers. You get that 54 out of 1,000. You get zero children at Oak Ridge Elementary who are considered exemplary readers. And that, to me, is what the problem is. So, I know there are a lot of different opinions in the community, and, you know, sometimes my opinions are not very favorable,
1: But
3: it's factual.
1: Right.
3: We have 1/3 of students in Leon County do not attend school regularly. So when we talk about this classroom to courtroom pipeline, we can't even say the word classroom because they're not even there.
1: For those of you who are tuned into the broadcast, I need you to share. You know why? Because I think we're having an experience that is an awakening mm-hmm to the reality of transparency. You said mm-hmm out of 1,000 third graders,
3: African-Americans
1: mm-hmm 54
3: scored a level 5.
1: Scored a level 5. So here is the eye opener. You're wondering why they can determine how many prisons to build at third grade levels as opposed to how many schools to close.
3: Right.
1: Because the data reflects it. If 54 kids score a level 5 mm-hmm. out of 1,000, tell me what's happening to the 950 that's left.
2: So let me ask this question, because I know there's levels. There's exemplary, and then there's...
3: So 5 is exemplary. Uh-huh. 4 is proficient.
2: Okay.
3: 3 is kind of in the middle. We're gonna push you through. You may need interventions. So when you look at the percentage, we have over 50% of African-American third graders that do not fall in that basic level 3. They're 1s and 2s. That means they're all going to need remediation. They're all going to need interventions. Now, if all of those students have private tutors and mom can pick them up at 3 o'clock and take them here and do all the intervention, all that, great. But we know realistically that's not the reality for most of our kids. And then when you stack that on top of it, you look at a school like Godbee, 60% of students at Godbee do not attend school regularly. And this is a question I asked the school board. If 60% of students at Godbee are not at school, please tell me where are they and what are they doing?
2: Okay, so let me ask you this. So I'm gonna go back to an original. So 54
3: mm-hmm.
2: African-American students.
3: Mm-hmm.
2: I'd be interested in how many are at the proficient level and how many are at the we need to push you on the court level, right? Not the ones that's the dropping. I'd like to see this broken out
3: mm-hmm.
2: because you're right. Third grade is where they make the bed for the correctional system.
3: Right.
2: So this is important for us to know, right?
3: Right.
2: The first one. And I don't say this because I want people to be at home to my, oh my goodness, grabbing their pearls, right?
3: Yeah.
2: Say this because I think that there's a really good point you made on your entry into this conversation, right? In terms of parental involvement. I understand it, and you can tell me this. Who determines literacy for a child? Does the system determine that literacy, or does their exposure combination between home and school? What determines a person that has exemplary,
3: mm-hmm.
2: and what determines a person that is in the danger.
3: So the state defines their levels. If I'm not mistaken, and don't quote me, initially it was like if you are level 3, you're good to go. Now,
2: okay.
3: What they've done with legislation last year was they pushed it down. So now we're at a level 2. So, again, when we look at the school grades, to me that's just a mask. Because now if we get a bunch of students that are making a level 2, it's not going to look as bad as it did when it was a level 3 because we've now dropped the bar. So, yes.
2: But we haven't changed the outcomes.
3: Correct.
2: Okay,
3: right.
2: Say that again. Now.
3: We have not changed the outcome. So we're lowering our standards for our students. So now if you're not in the education system and you don't have all these levels memorized, you're like, oh, my child's doing fine. They have a high 2. No, they're not. And so, again, as a community advocate, what I wanted to do and what I will do every summer is to peel back those grades and show the numbers and show the data.
2: Mm-hmm.
3: Because that, yes, you may feel comfortable with it, too, because the system and the state says it's fine. As a parent, my child knows that we're not bringing that home, right? We are raising the bar and we are raising the expectations. And so that's what I believe community members, as community advocates members need to do is like, okay, the state has their definition, but we are going to raise the bar. We're going to unpeel this and see what is happening. Why aren't kids showing up to school in Leon County? And again, I focus on chronic absenteeism across the country. When you look at the state of Florida, there's so many schools that are getting kids back into school. Leon County continues to decline every single year. So what is happening here that we're missing? We're not being intentional. As I said, we're asking for tax dollars. We're asked all of that. But we're not seeing the outcomes that we need to support what you're asking for. We have to raise the bar.
1: Wow. I know when you said so many questions are running through my mind because, one, we're lowering standards.
3: Mm-hmm.
1: And even when we lower standards, we still going to hit a threshold to whereby these kids are going to fall into
3: our
1: judicial
3: system.
1: So lowering the standards does nothing for the child, but brings them closer to walking into a detention center, mm-hmm. a jail, or a prison. So here we are now, and we are we're celebrating, but we're celebrating. Oh God, how do I say this? And I mean, I'm trying to be lovable because they beat me up too bad. Yeah.
2: Well, no. Well, I don't think we're celebrating mediocrity. I think we're celebrating what the system does, which is get people through it. I think
1: listen to what you said. Mm-hmm. We're celebrating what the system does, and that's get people through it. Mm-hmm. But we're doing a disservice to the children who are being celebrated.
2: Mm-hmm. Okay, so let me push back a little bit. Okay. This is just how I see it.
1: Mm-hmm.
2: When I look at graduations and see families, mostly the kids that are graduating have support systems in place. They've gotten through. So they're on the three level that we're talking about. Mm-hmm. They've been pushed mm-hmm. through with a wheelbarrow and a car.
3: Yeah.
2: The ones on the twos and the ones, they probably getting certificate of completions, or they're getting some type of, if they're engaged at all, right? Like mm-hmm. you said, with the absentee. I think at some point, when a child at third grade has not been ministered to on the level of deficit that they're experiencing, and it's hard to get them back.
3: It's extremely hard. It's because the gaps just keep getting bigger, and the curriculum is moving. The teacher can't stop for your child. They have to keep moving because there's so much.
2: Say that again.
3: The curriculum keeps moving forward, and if your child has gaps, I mean, who's closing the gaps? Do you have the financial resources to do that? Most parents do not. Tutors are very expensive. So the curriculum is moving forward, and your child is essentially trailing behind, and it essentially never really closes. Again, unless you have a lot of time and resources to close that gap, it's very hard to close it. 50% of students in the state of Florida who have the VPK vouchers also do not attend school regularly. So when we're talking about how do we catch these kids early, it starts in pre-K. I mean, third grade has always been like the whole link to, like, you know, the being incarcerated. But again, you can go in your pre-K, you can pull up your pre-K data, and I could probably pull up the pre-K data, and I can tell you which kids are going to be behind by the time they're in first grade, third grade. I can tell you which ones who are not going to have success in middle school, who are probably not going to graduate from high school. So it starts very, very early.
1: Wow. I mean, so for those of you who are tuned into the broadcast, we are here, and we're talking about classroom to courtroom, talking about how to break the cycle. And I think one of the key things that Dr. Williams, who has said, who is an education advocate, is that what we're seeing the real data when it comes mm-hmm. to our children. And we're seeing what gaps they're having to try to close, but they cannot close them because resources are not there to help them.
3: They're limited.
1: Yeah. They're limited. Parents, and I want to go back to this because parent leadership was something you made note of when it came to your family and the success mm-hmm. that your brothers and sisters are now experiencing through parenting and through being pushed for education. We're dealing now with a generation where parents are now, how do I say this? I really don't want to say it the way I want to say it.
2: I think you need to say it the way you need to say it.
1: We're dealing with a generation now where parents are cool with their children. Mm. There's no real parenting. Mm. So we're in a generation where the child takes on the more dictative role to the parent, what they're going to do, what they're not going to do. And systems have given them that kind of power.
3: Mm. And when you say giving them the power,
1: well, they know that, one, if you say something to me that I don't like, I can dial Child Protective Services. Mm. Two, if I feel like you've invaded my space, I can call the police. Mm. So parenting now has taken on a different form. And now you have to wonder, who is the parent? Mm-hmm. Because there is a fear for a parent to do to their children what my mama or my grandmother.
3: I was going to say, do you remember, like, the teacher say, remember? I'm calling home and you're breaking down in tears?
1: Yes.
3: These kids would say, call. My mom knows how I act.
1: I was talking with a principal on last evening. And she said to me, that the child told her, oh, my mama see you calling. She not going to answer. And she was asked, because we were talking about the conversation. So we got a situation where there's a gap between the parent and the child. The child knows that, hey, I can do whatever I want to do. My mom's not interested. Mm-hmm. That's why we're seeing what we're seeing at third grade level.
3: There has definitely been a culture shift, right? I don't know if it's the pandemic. I mean, again, I focus exclusively on student attendance, right? But even we understand that poverty is a reason why kids sometimes can't show up to school. But a lot of us grew up with nothing, and we went to school every single day.
1: But it was different then.
2: All time.
1: But it was different then.
3: We used to have perfect attendance awards. Now you can't. They move away from that because it's, you know, it makes parents feel a certain kind of way. There's been a culture shift. And I think it has to be acknowledged. If the parents today are not the parents that we had growing up.
2: So basically what you're saying is the standards have shifted.
3: Absolutely.
2: And so maybe, and I'm just throwing this out here, because the cultural standards have shifted, the system is dealing with standards that have shifted. And they're dealing with having to mediate and mitigate cultural standards that have shifted. Mm. And I think that this is a real conversation because at the end of the day, what we want is outcomes for kids.
1: Absolutely.
2: Right? But we also want to understand that, you know, we got school choice, but we don't have parental choice. You know, the kids can't choose their mom and daddy. They can't choose, you know, they don't have that power. They gotta work with the hand they dealt.
3: Right.
2: And sometimes, you know, particularly with my heart towards the foster care system, sometimes they being dealt nothing. I mean, they being dealt trauma upon trauma, and the parents are just not there. And the statistics, unfortunately, in our community have shifted, right? Where now you don't have the village concept with the grandmother that's a grandmother and can get the child straight, right? And they're producing child after child with those instabilities that matriculate into the systemic calculations. That this is troubling. Right. I don't think that people, I hope people are listening and understanding that this is troubling. Why is this troubling? Mm-hmm. Because you're talking about the economic trajectory
3: of your family, your generation.
2: And if you're saying only 54 that look like me and you are at an exemplary level.
1: Out of 1,000.
2: Out of 1,000.
3: Mm-hmm. And school grades don't tell that story.
2: They don't tell that story. But so let me talk about school grades when we get a moment. But I want to sit here, right? Because this ain't about performance-based metrics, right? This is about how are we determining the trajectory of human beings, of development, right? And I can't put all that on the system. I got to figure out, okay, is the system teaching them what they need to learn? Mm-hmm. That's the first thing. Mm-hmm. And that negates standards. That's just, is there opportunity to learn what needs to be learned? The second thing is, if there's opportunity that needs to be learned, where are the partnerships to ensure that comprehension is getting through to the next, to the level that we can say they have become proficient?
3: Right.
2: Maybe not exemplary.
3: Let's get it to proficient, right?
2: But proficient, let's get to proficiency. Mm-hmm. I can look at something and read it, right?
3: Right.
2: If we're saying that the majority ain't even at a proficiency where they can comprehend what they're reading, that is troubling.
3: It is. It's I call it educational malpractice, whether it's on the parent or on the school system. And these days, you can't, to call a parent out is offensive, right? You can't speak out and... So everybody tiptoes and dances around it. But we need leaders who can knock on your door and call that phone number and have a heart-to-heart with you. So I think it's also how are our schools building the capacity of parents to support their children at home. And sometimes we don't really see that post-COVID. Remember back in the day when we used to get dropped off at school, our parents would come in the cafeteria and sit with us. You can't do that anymore in Leon County Schools. When I drop my kindergartner off first day of school, and that's my baby, I had to drop him at a gate, and it's do not cross this. We'll see you at 3:00. And that's what I am seeing in the public school system that I'm saying. That's why parents are opting out, right? So how can we reverse those trends and bring our families back into the school, I have one in public, one in private. I have a girlfriend who goes and stuff folders at our local public school, and she sits in the hallway. When we were in school, those parents came in the classroom, right? They build that relationship with that teacher. If you keep pushing parents out, how do you expect to, again, build their capacity? How do you get a parent who's a young mom who's like, oh, kindergarten, they can miss a day or two. It's what they're learning is not important. They don't know what's going on in the classroom. You send home a worksheet on Friday. They don't understand the importance of them showing up to school every day because you have ousted parents. So there, one of the things I talked about in the op-ed yesterday was this concept of distrust. It's always been in our communities. Now you're seeing it on the north side, and those parents are upset about it. So the district has to stop pushing parents out. There needs to be an evaluation of school-based policies that are not friendly. I'll give you another example. I have a kid at a private school. When I go have lunch with my first grader, I sit on the lunch bench with him and his classmates, and Ivan's mom, can you open my milk? And let me tell you what I did today. And everybody's got my attention. My poor son doesn't even get that attention. When I go to my son's public school, there's a sign that says you can only sit with your child, and it has to be on the stage away from everyone else. So what that tells me is you don't want me there, right? So again, when we talk about building this bridge between getting parents to understand, this is what's happening, this is what's important, we need you to show up, it starts with those really small policies that again, post-COVID, parents are being pushed out. So that's a bridge, I think, that needs to be mended. That's why I said we need to build trust, and we need to take down that barrier and welcome parents back into school so they can really understand and see what's happening in within the school walls.
1: Let me ask you this. With all the research that you do and have done, how is it in other counties, other cities?
3: There are some districts in Florida, Palm Beach is a good example, that they're very intentional about building trust and relationships with parents, right? All of this stuff is about relationships. Again, if you have a principal who's can knock on a door and have a heart-to-heart with the mom and that person's not offended, mm-hmm. you can make gains, right? So there are many districts, not as much as in other states, that are working to address chronic absenteeism, who are very intentional, who are looking at outcomes, who are reporting this data out to the public. And I don't see that as much here, right? Mm-hmm. There's a lack of transparency that we're seeing with Leon County Schools. You know, the Facebook thing, when they had they live streamed the school board meetings, you can't even comment and interact with your community members about things that are coming up, right? So there's this lack of transparency and this lack of trust that, again, I think we need to see restored to make the gains that we need to see with our students.
1: Well, let me say this. One of the Facebook audience says pre-K mm-hmm. is one of the greatest investments a community can make. What's your thoughts on that?
3: Agree. Absolutely. Every child needs at least 2 solid years of pre-K, and they need to show up for kindergarten. And I'm not saying show up here and there. I need that child in school every single day. Because, again, you ask an average parent, oh, what are the kids learning in pre-K? They'll say, oh, they're playing. And they need to show up for 2 consistent years, and we need them in every day in school and kindergarten. I don't hear that message from our community leaders. So yes, pre-K is important. It's the foundation, and again, that's usually where students start falling behind.
2: So I think pre-K as a concept is a relatively new systemized kind of concept, maybe mm-hmm. last 30 years, the past 40
3: And I'll say years. It is expensive.
2: And it was expensive before they started spending district money on mm-hmm. schools, you know, because they recognized the importance of little Lily coming and learning that her name ain't Lily, it's actually Leanne.
3: Yeah.
2: You know, I think it's such a loaded conversation, and it's so complex. But I want to go back to this conversation about parental engagement, systems that foster parental alignment within districts, within schools, because we know in Leon County, a lot of the atmospheres in schools are facilitated by the principal in place, mm-hmm, right? Mm-hmm. They have a lot of control over how they cultivate environment. Mm-hmm. Some schools do great at parental engagement, parental environment building, making sure that PTOs are, you know, given agency within in their SACs are given agency to co-author improvements and change within the construct. So I think the first real point that you're making is that folks need an ecosystem understanding. And that's going to be within any context, whether it be private or public school. Right. There's an ecosystem issue, right? Because where are we losing the parents? We're losing the parents because they don't know how to engage in the ecosystem. And some of these first-generation parents that have kids, and I ain't saying some of them lazy.
3: Got to call how it is. Please.
2: Listen, grannies and grandpas out there, your niece done said it, all right? I done said what y'all done said, all right? And don't come for me in my inbox, all right?
3: It's true.
2: I'm just going to reiterate. I'm backing you on that. Listen, when she said educational negligence, I got to thinking about back when we were in school and you didn't come to school. Mm-hmm. What happened when you didn't come to school? They called the what?
3: Yeah.
2: Police. You were truant.
3: That's right.
2: You were.
3: Or in Fort Lauderdale, if you were skipping school, and I'm a Met mom, there was a time or two, when you saw the police, you had to hide because they would pick you up and they would take you down to the station. I don't think they do that anymore. But anyways, back on.
2: Listen, it's a lot of intersections in this thing, right? Because they understood that you were developing citizens.
3: Right,
2: and
3: right.
2: Non-attendance in school equated to lawlessness in development, right? And so kids who didn't go to school were kids who were doing things they had no business doing because they weren't in school, right? Mm-hmm. But I think going back to that system and looking at the system we have now with the challenges in parental distribution that these kids face, they come to school with so much, with so many needs. Mm-hmm. And the public system has to address those while providing some type of standardization. And then you enter in school choice where they get to go to a school that now they can get step up for students to pay for. Yeah. And they in a class of 15, but that school can't handle little Shay Shay, who is a renegade. They got to send her back to public school because Shay Shay ain't seen nothing but fighting in her house. Mm-hmm. So she come to school fighting the churn, and the private school don't have the capacity to deal with a lawless child. So it's a dichotomy of issues that I think needs to have an ecosystem response to, not a reaction. And I want to hear from leaders who are looking at this data. How do you do that? Where are the reconciliations here? Because again, let's go back. 54?
1: Yeah. You know, and I really think, Dr. Williams, I really, really think that our conversation had so many layers to it.
2: Yes.
1: But when you open up, so you got to figure out when can you, we just maybe need to get you an educational segment once a month. Because
3: really?
1: we had so many layers to talk about, but when you open up with
3: 54
1: out of 1,000, it really made the statement that they start building prisons at third grade more real. It made the experience that I had on yesterday sitting in that juvenile court where it was packed, where I saw young ladies with their hair yellow, where I saw they have pink, 14, 13. Mm. And I'm sitting there saying, Mom, is this okay?
3: Yeah.
1: And when I heard a mother say, if there was somewhere for my child to be while I work two jobs and he's already got felonies, and now he's showing up with more, all because I can't watch him, and he's not going to stay in the house because it's not a jail. So he's going to get out in the street, and in the street, he's going to find himself entangled into more. So these numbers that you're saying now convinces me even the more, Christine.
2: Well, let me go back to that. Wow. Okay, you bring up a real good point. How many brothers you got?
3: Well, I have one brother, three sisters.
2: One brother and three sisters, and your mom worked.
3: Yes, my parents worked.
2: Both your parents worked. Both.
1: Both.
2: Worked.
3: Yes.
1: Okay.
2: And so there were some boundaries there that he did not transgress.
3: Right.
2: And he was able to stay focused because he had two working parents that was on, and a mama that was on him.
3: Yes.
2: Right?
3: Yes.
2: So I need to say this.
1: Say this.
2: With as much grace as possible.
1: No grace.
3: No grace.
2: Because I realize that these things are they are cycles. We are living out.
1: And that's what we're talking about, how to break this cycle.
2: How to break cycle. And I think we have to recognize the cycle.
1: Okay, let's go.
2: We have to recognize, stop putting kid gloves on and I'm gonna say this, and it's gonna sound real crazy. It's gonna sound crazy, but we gotta stop putting.
1: I got people want to call in too.
2: Yeah, call on in because y'all got something to say too.
1: Stick a pin for those of you who want to call in. We're gonna take callers. 850-671-1450. So many of y'all been saying, hey, I need to call y'all. So give us a call. And I think you. Dr. Williams just, she didn't let us go far, but go ahead. Let's come on back.
2: This
1: come
2: ain't a gripe fest. We want to hear solutions, y'all. Because listen, the single mothers are doing the best they can. The best they can. But we got to look at the outcomes. These outcomes, and I want to see the proficiency, and I want to see all them levels, right?
3: I'll send it to you.
2: Okay, I want to see all that. It's important to let the facts be the facts.
3: Yes.
2: Right? And stop trying to sugarcoat everything, thinking that it makes us look crazy. Mm-hmm. No, when you go to the doctor and you get cut open and they see stuff, this is good. They can see what's going on with you, and then they can address it.
3: Right
2: now, we're being cut wide open.
1: And we don't know we're being cut.
2: Well,
1: we don't even feel the cutting because it's layered with stuff that looks like we're okay.
2: And other people, part of this is that you got people that say, that can explain this, right? And the explanation makes sense. Mm-hmm. Am I okay?
3: Yeah.
2: The explanation makes sense. But at the same token, the outcomes are the kids you see sitting in the seats. And so that's where I'm at right now. Right. You know, where is the disconnect? Obviously, this young man whose mama showed up for court, did she show up for school?
3: Ouch.
2: Okay, I'm just saying. I don't mean to sound like this because, again, I know that parents do the best they can. They parlay supervision of their kids to assist them during the day. But if there is a determination that this child has got some missing stuff and they in the system, where is the intervention in the address? You know, I got to get off my job. I got to come in. I know. That's something.
3: That's part of it.
1: Okay, go ahead. I want you to finish.
2: But they at the court. They showing up for them at the court. They showing up for them at canteen. They showing up for them at the window. But where can we show up for them to intervene to keep them from the canteen and to keep them from the window and to keep them from the court? Is that a fair assessment of the conversation we're trying to figure out?
1: I think that's a fair assessment. And I'll be glad to get some of your input on this because we're talking about classroom to courtroom. And really, you laid the foundation by giving us those alarming numbers.
2: Alarming.
1: But going to juvenile courts, visiting them for the last 10 years straight, seeing what I'm seeing, mothers are not there. It's grandmother. Mm-hmm. It's the grandparents that are in these rooms that's showing up. It's the grandparents that's trying to take care of the three children that the mother has gotten on drugs and the father is incarcerated. So it's the grandparents that's sitting in these seats trying to do the best they can. So at the end of the day, when Johnny shows up at school, and we're not telling teachers to be babysitters, but at least identify something has to be going
3: on. Well, the district has to put in systems and to catch that, right? It's more than, especially when our low-income kids go to school, it's more than making the grade, right? It's meals, it's consistency, it's routine, it's emotional intelligence, right? And sometimes parents in those situations cannot teach a child, like, when you're angry, this is what you do with those emotions.
1: Right.
3: It's a responsibility of, I mean, everyone has to play a role.
1: Okay.
3: Parents, but there's a responsibility of the school district to put in systems to catch this. And if we're just pushing kids through the pipeline, if we're hiding behind school grades, it will never be addressed and we'll just continue the cycle.
2: Okay, so Title I schools have a Title I advisory council, Title I programs, Title I funding that I have personally seen move forward in ways administered particular to schools. And the involvement of parents, and some were great. Magnificent work at Hartsfield when Dr. Rhonda Flanagan was there.
3: Shout out to Dr. Flanagan.
2: Oh my
3: She's
2: goodness.
3: My choir member.
2: Oh my goodness. Dr. Flanagan had it on fire at Hartsfield with parent engagement. And we saw the results of that, right? Even if it didn't move the needle of the grade, it moved the climate of the school. Okay, let's have a real conversation. Even if it didn't move the needle of the grade, it moved the climate of the school. right?
3: Which is the foundation of and getting that's key. Grades. Okay. Right, absolutely.
1: Okay. And I want to say that's key because listen to what you said. That moved the climate. It changed the... First of all, it created an opportunity for a parent to become more engaged.
3: Right.
1: And
3: right.
1: guess what? Most times that parent right. is really reluctant right. to tell that child that I really don't know how to help you with this. Mm. But the engagement of it now right. creates a different atmosphere for that school and for that family.
3: It goes back again to the policies that's in place that yes. a lot of our schools are not friendly to make that happen anymore. Mm. Mm. It's gone. I have friends who are attorneys and doctors, and they're zoned for the best public schools in Leon County, and they don't send their kids there. They drive out to the charter schools. They take them to the private schools. Because the environments that we're seeing, I'm going to call it how it is, and the schools are not open and friendly to parents. So if we want to bridge that gap and get parents in to understand and talk about, hey, we need you to read 15 minutes a day, you have to develop a rapport yes. with those parents. And the policies just do not reflect that. Full stop.
2: So do we have a call that came in?
1: Yeah. Hold on. Yeah, so listen, for those of you who are ready to call in.
2: This is good.
1: This number, the number to call is 850-671-1450. And basically, you're here with the Conscious Chick. You're here with Dr. Williams, who's an education advocate. Mm-hmm. And one of the things that she has said that has really moved us, turn it up so we can get, mm-hmm. that has really moved us to the level that we're on is 1,000 third graders.
3: African-American third graders. And only 54 are
1: 11. What? Yes. Okay. So right now, good afternoon, caller. You're on the air. Okay.
3: Is it
2: good? Are they on?
1: Oh, they're trying to get connected. So.
2: Okay.
1: Well, so let's continue that because okay. I think, Christique, you made a very valid point when you talked about that school, that principal, mm-hmm. and that climate. Do you see with that climate changing, do you see that that kid now has a potential
3: right.
1: of becoming a student that takes learning more seriously?
2: Absolutely, but most importantly, you have a parent that believes in the system.
1: Wow.
2: Right.
3: And how do you get there?
2: How do you get to that?
3: How do you get to that?
2: How do you get to parents?
1: Okay, good afternoon, caller. You're on the air.
4: Hey, Ty Smith here. Love what you're doing, Overseer James. I'm loving this conversation right here.
1: Okay, great. Well, go ahead on and chime in because I know you're doing something amazing over in Gadsden with the chamber and you're partnering with the county when it comes to our children. Talk, what's your point? We need to hear you.
4: All right. Real quick, of course, this school board, I worked 10 years with Tallahassee Community College with grant funding for Gadsden County dealing with public schools. This is what I found out in a brief moment. We have to deal with origins, right? How do single parents become single parents? It's from poor mate selection choices. So I think we're picking up at a place that's actually midstream. If we can start dealing with the fact of the importance of us teaching mate selection in our communities, in our churches, in our schools, prior to these students getting to the age where their hormones speak louder than school instruction. That's number one. Number two is we got to deal with the fact that the school system is only a subpart of our societal system, and I believe that we're dealing with a societal system that is designed.

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1: But I think what needs to happen is not only more of these communications and conversations, but the question is, who can get to Shay Shay's mom's house that she'll open the door for and then have these real conversations? And not just to have the conversation, but to partner with them with the resources that are needed in order to start transforming not only the parents' mind, but also let's introduce some things that the school system can't teach to little Shay Shay before she gets old enough to make these same generational mistakes and choices.
2: Wow.
1: God bless you.
2: Thank you so much for that input. And, you know, as he was talking, and I'm going to let you all chime in, but as he was talking, this conversation is so timely. I'm going to tell you why it's timely. One, we're coming to the end of the school year. And only God could orchestrate this. This conversation is awakening the minds and hearts of people. I got people who are commenting saying this is needed. So it's timely, and we cannot lose what is happening in this moment if we don't figure out how we keep education empowerment as a part of what we're doing on this show. Okay, I just had to throw that in.
3: So what he's talking about is we're talking about raising expectations. And yes, school is a small microcosm of what's happening. You know, we've got social media, TikTok. But my kids spend more time at school than they do up with me, right? And so, again, it's about raising the expectations. This is what we expect from school principals. This is what we expect from our superintendent. We need to raise and change what those expectations are. Again, I'm going to shout out Carmen Connor. Carmen lives in that area. She walks her kids to their homes, right? We're at Leadership Tallahassee luncheon, and she talked about, she was like on a phone call or something, and she said, well, I got to go because I got to walk my babies to home, right? Someone like her can have that conversation with the parent, those hard, difficult conversations. And so who are we putting into leadership? We need to question everything. We need to raise the bar. Our kids deserve more, and they deserve better.
4: What I love about exceptional leaders like Carmen Connors and like Dr. Rhonda Flanagan across the spectrum is that, you know, I think that schools take on the context of the communities that they're serving. And I think that those expectations have to be shaped by the experiential, by the traditional, as he said, by the societal.
2: Let me stick a pin in you. Somebody's calling. Good afternoon, caller. You're on air.
5: Hey.
2: Hey, how are you?
5: Sydney Brown.
4: Hey, Miss Sydney.
5: Hey. So listen, I am so thrilled at this conversation. As a former educator and a former prosecutor in that same juvenile court that Greg was talking about earlier, this is so needed. And we often say, colloquially, that it takes a village. But the village has not stepped up.
3: Nope.
5: Hey.
4: Yeah, I think the village has not been informed. I think what we're being now is informed.
5: Exactly.
2: So you don't think the village has been informed?
4: No, they're not literate on this stuff we're talking about. Mm-hmm. See, and the issue with the community is that we lean so much on a certain segment of our community knowing these things and handling it for us. Now it's in our backyard, and we gotta handle it. We gotta be literate on it. We gotta know it.
2: So let me ask you this:
5: We have turned our children over to the school like it's their responsibility.
4: You better say it.
5: Okay, they're just.
4: Only
5: a method, a means to an end, but it's not all on them. It still remains with us. It's our responsibility. And you know, I remember when Oprah Winfrey told her story. I think the first time she got a really major award, her dad came and stood right next to her, and he didn't say a word. He looked like he was at military in military posture, and he stood next to her. But if you remember her story, her dad took her from her mother. I don't know if it's how it happened, whether it's by agreement or whatever. And he would literally take her to school every day, and he would pick her up. And she was embarrassed. She was humiliated. All of those people seeing her, friends seeing her, he didn't care.

0: He was literally fighting for her life. Mm-hmm. And that impressed me, and I think it brought me to tears at the time. When we have these kids and we see these parents struggling, mm-hmm. they're not listening to these teachers. It's insane almost for us to think that they can go to school every day and it's going to make a difference. But there are people in our community that these kids will listen to. I know because I was one of them. I dropped out of school in the ninth grade. Mm-hmm. And there was people that could speak into my life. So I was able to get my GED and pick my life up and keep on going. Mm-hmm. We need those people. Mm-hmm. We need those people that when they go into that juvenile court and they get suspended and they get expelled from the school system, where are they going to go? That's what the mother's talking about. I got to go to work. Yeah. She said, I have to work. I can't stay home and watch them. We'll have other children. Right? So who's going to step in and help? And I fully agree with the gentleman that spoke earlier about how we can get it at the beginning. When the doctor was talking about is 2 years of BPK. I agreed that wholeheartedly. I know that's where the foundation is because I didn't get them until I went in ninth grade. And you wouldn't believe how many that would come to me in ninth grade and had those learning gaps that they should have been covered in the third grade, fourth grade. So, but is it all a loss? Absolutely not. What we need, we got to have the people that's going to step up and serious about it and take our children back and save their lives. We wow. need that group of people that, as she was saying, that will go to the home and say, hey, listen, this, what's going on? How can we help you? Because you're about to lose your child. It's disheartening to see a 15-year-old be charged as an adult.
1: Yes,
0: because he got caught up with a whole bunch of people shooting and
1: that 15-year-old, he don't even understand what is going on because there's no brain development to know that 10 years exactly. from now you're gonna recognize, wow, what I was doing.
0: Yep. That's what they do.
1: Wow. Well, listen, I tell you, you have been
0: okay.
2: Thank you, Ms. Sandy.
1: Oh, wow.
2: I want to go back to my original, you know, before we, and we got to close out. So I know it's look, this ain't the end. We just got started.
1: I mean,
2: I want to say this.
1: Say it.
2: We need to know what's wrong so we can advocate for what's right.
1: Wait, we need to know what's wrong.
2: So we can advocate for what's right.
1: Ooh, that's
2: the
1: good.
2: System that's... produces what the system produces. Mm-hmm. There's a lot of different things. The question is, with all of these things that come at our students, why we even got 54 mm-hmm. that are exemplary?
1: Out of 1,000.
2: No, but 1, I'm saying, but why do we have any? Mm-hmm. Why do we have any? That's the question. What is the mix that gets us to exemplary and proficient? Mm. And who's telling us what that mix is?
3: Yeah.
2: So we can identify our role in ensuring that our children reach the level that we're investing in them reaching. Yeah. Because I just can't give it to the schools. That's a system.
3: Yeah, that's right.
2: It's a system that's going to produce based upon the inputs that we put in. Mm-hmm. And you can't get something out, you trade stocks. You can't get something out that you don't put in. And that's a hard thing to say to a people who's used to advocating for systems mm-hmm. and its role of creating equity. But I'm telling you, we are at a critical moment here mm-hmm. as a community where we have got to understand in a deep way, we can't get out. Well, we don't put in.
3: Yep.
1: Wow. Well, listen, I tell you, for those of you who are tuned into this broadcast, really, we're talking about classroom, the courtroom, and basically Dr. Williams, who's an education advocate and who understands research on where we are, laid a beautiful foundation for us to look at just here in our own county with 1,000 third graders, and 54 out of that 1,000 is at a level of what we would call...
2: 54 African-American.
1: Oh, mm-hmm. Please put that in there.
2: Yes.
1: 54, not just 54 students, but 54 African-American yes. students out of 1,000. Can you tell us, can you say that for all of my listeners one more time so I can make our closing remarks and really yes. bring this home?
3: So out of the 1,000 African-American third graders that we have that's being educated in Leon County Public Schools, only 54 scored a level 5. On their
1: and what does that level 5 mean?
3: Level 5 means that they are exemplary, that they will not need supports in the next year moving forward, and they can essentially self-guide them way through school, through education, through the curriculum. Everyone else, minus your 4s, your 1, 2s, and 3s are going to need interventions, and they're going to need their handhold, and they need to be there every day. But our 5s are thriving and doing well, and it's only 54. And again, a school. I'm not calling out any school leaders, anyone in particular. But I said at Oak Ridge last year there were 0.
1: Wow. So here it is, and we got to wrap this up. We talking about classroom to courtroom. Here is the reason why, and I have a different approach. My conscious chick has a different view. And Dr. Williams has all the data.
2: That's a good combination.
1: That's a good combination. She has all of the data to let us know that, hey, here's the data. Do with it what you will, but this is it. But I just believe that we as, oh, God, and probably going to lose some pastor friends when I say this, but it's okay. We as faith leaders, the black church, is the beacon light to our community. And we just can't show up and shout and dance and do all of that on Sunday and not take an active role in our community Monday, Tuesday, Wednesday, Thursday, Friday, and Saturday. We have to be engaged if we're really going to change the culture of the community.
2: Amen.
3: And our business leaders, we need them too. Business leaders, faith leaders, it takes a village.
1: It takes a village, but the biggest part of the village will show up mm-hmm. at the church.
3: A church on Sunday, yeah.
1: That's where the masses will show up. Mm-hmm. And we've got to get more actively engaged. And for those people who are engaged, if that's not your thing, support them in their thing. Mm-hmm. If your thing is feeding people, mm-hmm. then let's support you in that. But if someone else's thing is trying to keep these kids out of jail and prison because they've been there, okay, all right. Okay, let's stop.
3: Or you can write a check.
1: Or you can write a check.
3: Or write that check.
1: As a matter of fact, closing comments. When
2: I want to just close with historic context regarding churches. Churches were the first schools.
1: Hmm. Absolutely.
2: Many people in our community. In fact,
1: they educated
2: many of them,
1: us.
2: They were the
1: That's
2: ones true. That educated those, but they were founded by the community. Mm-hmm. There were normal schools. Schools that normalized or standardized educational approaches to reach out.
1: Somebody, wait. Somebody said, did you say 54 children or 54%? Could you please?
3: 54 African-American third graders are exemplary in reading. The others are not there yet. So potentially we got 54 lawyers, doctors, brain surgeons, but what are we going to do with the other kids?
1: What are we going to do with the 900?
2: And this doesn't mean that if they're proficient, they can't be on it.
3: Right.
2: What we're talking about, I want to make sure that the conversation is about standards.
3: Right.
2: Raising standards. So I think it's appropriate on Emancipation Day.
1: Oh my God.
2: To talk about the historicity
3: of education. We need
1: another hour. Yay,
2: glory. To talk about the role of churches. Mm. To talk about the historicity of engagement of churches.
1: Yeah. Somebody said 54 out of 1,000?
2: Mm-hmm.
1: Yes.
2: Oh, I'm glad they finally
1: it's registered.
2: So I think it would be appropriate to look at the history. Shout out to Dr. Altamis Barnes.
1: Yeah.
2: My Ram's slow.
1: And what's the total?
2: And all of the history that she gives to the community context. But we need to revive some of that history. We need to revive some of that normalization. And we need to have an approach on how we address this data moving forward.
1: Yeah. Well, listen, somebody wanted to know, what's the total of the others?
2: We don't have that yet. We don't have it.
1: But it's got, if it's 54 out of 1,000, mm-hmm. there are 940 other kids at a level 1, 2, or 3, or 4.
2: But no, they fall into proficient.
1: Right. We have
3: some good 4s. I think there's like 156. Don't quote me. But everyone else, again, out of the 1,000, are not where we want them to be.
1: Well, listen, it's been an amazing conversation. And listen, We had so many. I gotta say this because we didn't even get to talk about the tax increase.
3: No, we didn't.
2: So that's on the next show.
1: Yeah, that's okay. And listen, if you all want to make some comments or inbox, hey, listen, it's Dr. Williams who laid that out that just had us on pause.
2: And why? Because third grade is where they determine.
1: It's the critical point.
2: Yeah, when they determine how many heads. In prison, beds. They gonna speculate.
1: Yeah. That's right. And third grade is where they determine how many schools they gonna close and how many prisons they gonna build. Mm-hmm. So they can make the projection that in 2026, 54 out of 1,000. So therefore, let's just say hypothetically, 200 is gonna end up in a maximum security penitentiary because they're not going to be educated. They're going to become a part of the street culture. They're going to think about robbing, stealing, killing. Yep. So let's go ahead on and build a small prison here because this is where they're going to show up at. Sad day. We got to wake up. Until next week, once again, Dr. Williams, thank you so much for joining us.
3: Yes. Thank you for having
1: and
3: me.
1: And certainly, great those of you, remember, I'm going to be advocating. I'm looking for 300 partners. I'm starting the school, whether you like it or not, whether you think it's needed or not, whether you think it's dividing the classroom. It really doesn't matter because I sit in the courtrooms every day. Mm-hmm. And today should have moved you to say, we got to do something.
3: Something different.
2: Amen.
1: Until next week.
2: Until next week.
1: The conscience chick. Wow. We'll thank you again for joining us.
3: Thanks for having me.
1: All right. Hey, guys, listen.

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95.3. Doc D feeling good on a wonderful Wednesday. Big shout out to Pastor Greg James with the Wake Up Wednesday show. The Conscious Chick, Christique Henry, great guest on today. Always good to have great dialogue and to get folks talking. That's what it's all about. Communication, bringing awareness to different issues, and then once they surface, we could talk about it and attempt to find a solution. But as long as we don't talk about it, you know the rest. It's the Doc D Show, feeling good on a wonderful Wednesday. Hump Day is what they call it, y'all. Got an inspiration from Pastor Otis Young coming up in just a minute. Auntie Mama, Dr. Asha, and a whole lot more on this Hump Day. It's the Doc D Show, and I ain't stressing about it. Nothing.

0: wonderful Wednesday. Don't you let nobody stress you out. 94 degrees, y'all. It's heating up. Is summer here? I think so. I don't know. Coming back after the break, more of the Doc D Show.
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1: What was designed to break you is really making you. It's making you pray more. It's making you trust God more. It's making you stronger. It's making you better and not bitter. Listen, sometimes it's challenging, but embrace the process because there's a promise attached to it. 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
4: On January 1st, 1863, President Abraham Lincoln issued the Emancipation Proclamation, freeing enslaved people in the rebelling southern states. It was more than 2 years later, at the end of the Civil War, on May 10, 1865, that Union Brigadier General Edward M. McCook arrived in the state capital, Florida, Tallahassee, to take possession of the city from southern forces. General McCook established his headquarters at the Hagner House, now known as the Knott House, located 4 blocks from the state capitol. On May 20th, after official control of the region was transferred to Union forces, he declared the Emancipation Proclamation in effect. That same day, an announcement arrived in Tallahassee, sent by Major General Quincy A. Gilmore via train from Jacksonville. General Gilmore's special order number 63 noted that the people of the black race are free citizens of the United States.
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95.3. None other than the late Donny Hathaway, young, gifted, and black. As we recognize the significance of today, this day in history. Yeah. May 20th, 1865. That's when the Emancipation Proclamation was read on the steps of the Knot House right here

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0: It's Dr. Asha with this week's Temple Fit devotion for healthy living. Today, I wanted to encourage you to just look up. Psalm 121, 1 through 2 says, I lift up my eyes to the hills. From where does my help come? My help comes from the Lord who made heaven and earth. David tells us all over the Psalms to simply look up. But why? What is the significance? Here, I want you to pause. Take a moment to stop all that you're doing. Lift your eyes and literally look up. You might have noticed that you instinctively felt the need to breathe in deeply. This is actually based on a physiological response where pulling your eyes upward triggers you to inflate your lungs with air. Question for you, if looking up fills you with breath, what do you think looking down does? Don't think it coincidental that God made a physical connection between your vision and your breathing. In our spiritual bodies, he did the same. If we look up with our spiritual eyes, we are showing God that we are inviting him in and seeking his direction, guidance, and help. In return, he grants us with the breath of life that lifts us up and keeps us lifted up. God has been breathing this breath of life into us since the beginning. In Genesis 2 and 7, it says that when God breathed that breath of life into us, that's when we became alive. The breath of life is refreshing, giving us that daily renewal to endure. Check 2 Corinthians 4. It is cleansing, shoving out the impurities, and making room for more of him. That's in 2 Kings 4. It is awakening, calling forth light to dead situations. Ezekiel 37 and 4. It is organizing, causing understanding even unto dust to formulate and operate as a complex system of cells, tissues, and organs. Job 32 and 8. It is a reminder that we are not yet dead nor defeated because we are still living and inhale, exhale, breathing. Now understanding that a head which is lifted up brings forth life, instead, imagine yourself at some time when you were stressed and or depressed. What did your body physically look like? How was your posture? Without even noticing it, you were probably flexed forward and slumped down with your head hung low, assuming the posture of defeat. This is an instinctive pattern we resort to when we are going through difficult and stressful times. But why? Doing this makes it easier for anxiety to defeat us, because we are physically closing down on our lungs and encroaching upon the muscles of respiration themselves. We are, in a sense, suffocating ourselves. But the devil knows about this power that comes with the breath of life. He knows that we cannot speak if we cannot breathe. He knows that we cannot testify if we cannot breathe. He knows that we cannot rejoice if we cannot breathe. And he most certainly knows that we cannot live if we cannot breathe. So since the devil cannot steal this breath of life from us, he instead endeavors to destroy our access to it. He does this by convincing us to take on that slumped posture of defeat. Why? Because no breath equals no life. And that makes his job so much easier. So lazy and predictable, isn't he? Because that way he doesn't have to expend the energy to actually fight. He can just sit back and relax as we hang our own heads and spiritually suffocate ourselves. Listen, I know that with the hurried pace of society and living, sometimes it's hard to just stop and catch your breath. Stress and negative emotions have a way of infiltrating all parts of our lives, both spiritual and physical. However, as David shared, God's counter to this for us is to just look up. So when you're at the point where you feel like there's absolutely nothing else that you can do, you're probably right. But the only one who has control over your access to that refreshing, cleansing, awakening, organizing, reminding breath of life is you. You must gather just enough spiritual and physical strength to lift your eyes and look up. There's power in simply looking up, and I love how Psalm 24 puts it. Lift up your heads, O ye gates, and be ye lift up, ye everlasting doors, and the King of glory shall come in. Who is the King of glory? The Lord strong and mighty, the Lord mighty in battle. Lift up your heads, O ye gates, even lift them up, ye everlasting doors, and the King of glory shall come in. Who is this King of glory? The Lord of hosts. He is the King of glory. Selah.
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0: Molly Molly Music. Beautiful on a wonderful Wednesday. On the phone lines, we have the one, the only, Auntie Mama. Auntie Mama, what's going on?
1: Nothing much, Doc. Trying to stay dry. It's raining over here in Quincy.
0: Wait, it's raining. It's about 90-something degrees. Feel like it's 100 degrees out here. It's raining in Quincy?
1: It's throwing down over here. Thundering, lightning.
0: No. Yeah. What you say? That let y'all listeners know that we live. That let you know we live and in effect. And then let you know Auntie Mama good in country. It's raining over here in Quincy. Uh-oh. All right. Well, stay dry. Auntie Mama, you get letters from all over the world. All over. Folks want to know your opinions, want to know what you think about things. How can they get in contact with you?
1: Yes, Doc, they can send me an email to askauntiemama@gmail.com.
0: All right, Auntie Mama, what do we have today?
1: All right. Hey, Auntie Mama, I've been holding this in for a long time, and honestly, I feel guilty even saying it out loud. My husband is a good man who works hard, pays the bills, makes sure we have what we need, and he's never been unfaithful. From the outside looking in, people think I have the perfect marriage. But inside this house, I feel alone. I've tried telling him I miss him emotionally. But he says, what more do you want from me? I take care of this family. And Auntie Mama, this statement hurts me every time. Yes, I appreciate everything he does financially. I do. But I don't just want a provider. I want a partner. I want conversation. Affection, connection. I want to feel seen. Now, lately, I've noticed myself becoming emotionally distant. I don't even try to talk to him anymore because I already know the conversation is going nowhere. The scary part is a man at my job has started giving me attention, nothing inappropriate has happened, but he listens to me. He notices when I'm overwhelmed. He asks me how my day is. And I hate to admit it, I look forward to talking to him. I know this is dangerous territory, which is why I'm writing before I make any mistakes. So, Auntie, am I asking for too much from my husband? How do I make him understand that providing financially is not the same as being emotionally present? And how do I protect my marriage when I'm starving for attention? Signed, Lonely in a Full House. Whoa. For me, it's a gospel show, so we're going to always start with prayer. You know, you're going to have to pray if you and your husband go to church together, see if he will be willing to meet with the pastor for some counseling. You know, go all those good Christian routes that you can go. And, you know, if he decides that's just something he doesn't want to do, then you may have to make a decision. Auntie not going to say, you know, it's okay to dip out over there with the other guy. If things at home are just not working and they get to the point where they're no longer bearable, then you need to make sure you handle cutting that tie or whatever that is that you're going to do over there before you do something somewhere else. So I would say start with counseling, start with prayer. You know, try to get him to have a mediator in there because obviously he doesn't seem like he's listening to what you're saying. So get someone else in the conversation that he may be willing to listen to. And sometimes it may be another man because sometimes men listen better to other men. So, Doc, I'm not a man, and I, Auntie, trying not to say nothing wrong. So jump in from a man's standpoint.
0: Well, back in 1994, Marvin Cease had a hit song called I'm Mr. Jody. Who is Mr. Jody? It ain't the Lord strong and mighty, the Lord mighty in battle, but Mr. Jody represents the other man. You know, the man that, you know, seduces the other man's wife or girlfriend. It's always a Jody. in the midst.
1: We trying to keep her on the right side.
0: Well, is it, you know, that now it's a female Jody too. There's always somebody looking to see if, you know, where they can go and step in, you know, with the other person lacking. Mm-hmm. So, you know, you got to keep your guard up at all time, no matter what. But, you know, I mean, that prayer is good, but, you know, it's going to take some action and some work. That's what, it used to be a great show here. Let's see if we can get it back on here with Pastor Danny Whitfield and Rhoda Whitfield. They have a great ministry. It's called Marriage Takes Work. Y'all remember that show?
1: Yeah. Great show.
0: Yeah, used to have the show to come on here. You know, they still have books out. Y'all can go find them online. Great, great ministry. And the name says it all.
1: Mm-hmm.
0: Marriage Takes Work. And it ain't just on his part, which it sounds like he got some work to do. But, you know, you may, and it ain't 50-50 all the time. It could be 80-20 at times. It could be sometimes 7-30. It could be the time where you might be lacking and the other need to give in a little more. Because we go through things together, but individually, we all have our own emotional capacities at times. Sometimes we could be, you know how it is. You come home, you might then had a good day. You feeling good. You come in there, hey, honey, and boy, tell you, she look at you and then brought you on down. You know, she get, or he get mad at you because you happy. But you know, but you don't know what they going through. You know, so it's Sometimes it ain't 50-50. You're going to have to, you know, be a little nicer when you might not want to be, or when you feel like, you know, I'm going a little extra, this and that. And then talk, communication.
1: Oh. There you go, Doc.
0: That communication, serious business. It's serious business.
1: Yeah.
0: Because I'm telling you now, Marvin C. said, Jody, I'm Mr. Jody. You know, he talked about that ram in the bush, right? It's a Jody out there lurking.
1: All the time. And they listen so good and so patiently and make all the right comments and everything. But niece, hang in there. Talk to your man. Talk to him. Try to figure out where you guys stand.
0: Yeah. Because once you cross that road, you can't cross back.
1: You can't.
0: All right. Okay. Auntie Mama, how can they get in contact with you one more time?
1: Yes, Doc. They can send me an email to askaskauntieauntiemamamama@gmail.com. So Auntie can tell you what ails you.
0: Thank you so

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0: Janine White got a shout on a wonderful Wednesday. Coming up in just a minute, I got new music from CC Winans and a whole lot more. Fazoli's opened on yesterday right there at 3122 Mahan Drive next to Academy Sports. Did you go there? Were you in the line at 10 a.m.? Is it good? Let me know. I'm going to try soon. Here's Hezekiah Walker. I've got a reason on the Doc D Show.
1: You got to clap your hand like this. 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

0: Rogers got a shout on the Wonderful Wednesday before we had the Bible study. Y'all still do Bible study on Wednesdays? Yeah. All right now. Better meet me there tonight. Coming up, new music as promised from CC Winans. CC?
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4: 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We're Tallahassee's highest praise.

Mitchell, lifted up right here on the Doc D Show. Feeling good on a wonderful Wednesday. I know that you are too. It's a little bit tired, but you know, feeling good now. Last night, you know, I stayed up. Got to watch that basketball. My team, you know, it's the Lakers. I'm not a bandwagon jumper, but since the Lakers didn't win, I guess I'm supporting the Cavs. Now, I want to see Donovan Mitchell get him a ring as well as James Harden. But I thought they had the game. It was up by, what, 25? Something crazy. And when I tell you, in the fourth quarter, the Knicks came back as a overtime thriller. And, man, I can't believe they came back and won. And they really did. I mean, these games, and it's been, it was like that with the Spurs and OKC, too. So these are some good Eastern Conference Finals and Western Conference Final games. So basketball is real good now, and I'm loving it. I thought since LeBron got out of it that we weren't going to get any good games. It wasn't going to be worth watching. But I could truly say, deep mother sports lovers, these are some good games. Here's Reverend Dreyfus Smith. He waited right here on the Doc D Show on a wonderful Wednesday on 95.3. Go Cavs!

38 years. He waited down at Bethesda in hope that his body might soon be healed. For legend said that the angel would come and trouble the waters, and that the first one to step in, that immediately right then and there, the healing would begin.

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outside of shouting inside the ride out mix. Buckle that seatbelt. Keep both hands on the wheel. We're going to get you through your traffic. Coming up in just a minute, local news from our good friends at WCTV and a whole lot more inside the ride out mix. Y'all know what it is. It's the Doc D Show. Buckle that seatbelt.

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1: Happy Wednesday, everybody. I'm Abby Walton in the WCTV newsroom. Here's a look at some of the stories we're following right now. Arrest records reveal more about a deadly hit and run that left a 14-year-old boy dead in Gadsden County. Florida Highway Patrol confirms 22-year-old Kerry Whittick of Arkansas was arrested in connection to the crash. Court records show Whittick left the scene after hitting the teen who was riding a bike on the shoulder of U.S. 27. The report claims she told troopers she thought she had a trash can. The report mentions Whittick. Witnesses saw the collision and saw the car return to the scene and leave again. FHP says Whittick is suspected of DUI, but right now she's only charged with a hit and run. A Monticello city manager was arrested Tuesday, accused of possessing child sex abuse material. Kurt Makowitz is charged with 10 counts of possession or promotion of certain images of child pornography. According to the Jefferson County Sheriff's Office, officials searched his home and Monticello City Hall where he worked and found evidence leading to his arrest. For the latest news, weather, and sports, make sure you stay with WCTV on air, online, on our WCTV Facebook page, and now through our WCTV News app. From the WCTV Newsroom, I'm Abby Walton.
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0: On January 1, 1863, President Abraham Lincoln issued the Emancipation Proclamation, freeing enslaved people in the rebelling southern states. It was more than 2 years later, at the end of the Civil War, on May 10, 1865, that Union Brigadier General Edward M. McCook arrived in the state capital, Florida, Tallahassee, to take possession of the city from Southern forces. General McCook established his headquarters at the Hagner House, now known as the Knott House, located 4 blocks from the state capital. On May 20th, after official control of the region was transferred to Union forces, he declared the Emancipation Proclamation in effect. That same day, an announcement arrived in Tallahassee, sent by Major General Quincy A. Gilmore via train from Jacksonville. General Gilmore's special order number 63 noted that the people of the black race are free citizens of the United States.
1: Today is a special day. We have some history here, not only in our state, but in our city. It's May 20th, y'all. It's the Doc D Show.

It's the Doc D Show. Big shout out to everybody gathered at the Knot House earlier. A lot of different events happening, commemorating and remembering the significance of May 20th today. So much history here. I feel like a double play, y'all, from the Sounds of Blackness. You better hold on. Changes come, but we got more changes that need to happen. And we got to keep the faith. It's the Doc D Show.

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0: hopper in the ride out right here on the Doc D Show. Cooling down a little bit because of the rain. 88 degrees. It's been raining there in Gadsden County, Quincy area. And it looks like it's headed this way in Tallahassee. Make sure you're safe if you're out and about. You're still in the ride out mix. Here's the latest from Jory Ané. It's called Grow. And that's what we want you to do here at 95.3.
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0: 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It's Pastor Charles Jenkins, and I'm hanging out with Doc D on Hallelujah 95.3.
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0: This whole arthritis in my knee,
1: no storm.
0: I'll be able to walk right,
1: no storm.
0: High blood pressure, anybody got it? It'll all be over after a while. Somebody may have heart trouble. It'll all be over after a while. Oh, y'all don't hear me. No.

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Listen. Just the other day, I put on my television. I know they've been talking about it all night long. Listen. And I saw a fireman carrying a little newborn baby out. Where the federal business had been bombed. I saw mothers crying during the memorial service. They didn't have anything left but a little teddy bear. They didn't have anything left but a picture of their children. That was a storm. Can I get a witness, somebody? But one of these old days, it's all going to be over. And you know what?

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1: No storm.
0: I want y'all to do something here.
1: No storm.
0: I need y'all to come out here and go minister to somebody.
1: No storm.
0: Come on out here. Come on out here. No storm.
1: No storm.
0: Go tell somebody. After a while, it won't be.
1: No storm.
0: Look out here. No storm. We won't be have to get up in the morning at 5:30 and go to work. Ain't gonna be no more crying over there. Somebody that's been worried this week, go to it and tell them. That's bereaved in the audience, go tell them. Somebody that can't make ears meet, go tell them. No storm. Ah, hey. I feel something in here now, y'all. No storm. Now come on, take me up. No storm.
1: No storm.
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3: On January 1, 1863, President Abraham Lincoln issued the Emancipation Proclamation, freeing enslaved people in the rebelling southern states. It was more than 2 years later, at the end of the Civil War, on May 10, 1865, that Union Brigadier General Edward M. McCook arrived in the state capital, Florida, Tallahassee, to take possession of the city from southern forces. General McCook established his headquarters at the Hagner House, now known as the Knott House, located four blocks from the state capitol. On May 20th, after official control of the region was transferred to Union forces, he declared the Emancipation Proclamation in effect. That same day, an announcement arrived in Tallahassee, sent by Major General Quincy A. Gilmore via train from Jacksonville. General Gilmore's Special Order Number 63 noted that the people of the black race are free citizens of the United States.
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1: Formally convened to redraw the state's congressional maps. In the meantime, Democratic gubernatorial frontrunner Keisha Lance Bottoms actively campaigned nearby to pitch her own aggressive state-level voting protection plan. And a reminder to voters in Georgia, Election Day is tomorrow, Tuesday, May 19th. Number two, Missouri activists rallied also at Kansas City's Mill Creek Park to protest a newly upheld congressional map altering local districts. The demonstration was part of the All Roads Lead to the South Day of Action, targeting GOP-led redistricting efforts nationwide. While volunteers successfully collected over 300,000 signatures to block the map, organizers warn these new lines systematically threaten minority representation. Number three, President Trump is doubling down on his controversial remarks, stating he does not factor in the American cost of living when negotiating with Iran. The president emphasized that his absolute priority remains preventing nuclear weapons, regardless of any domestic financial strain. His defense came as the ongoing conflict pushes U.S. fuel prices to a staggering national average of $4.52 per gallon. I'm Sybil Wilkes. Be informed, be empowered. It's the Dr. D Show.

this is Dr. Yolanda Bogan, and welcome to Mental Health Matters. I am CEO, owner of Dr. Yolanda Bogan and Associates, and professor at Florida Agricultural and Mechanical University. I teach there in the Department of Psychology, and I'm a licensed psychologist. Well, this is the month of May. We're at the end of the month, but we are still going to talk about maternal depression. This is Maternal Depression Month, and so we're going to talk about what happens with maternal depression, what it is, what are the risk factors, what are the causes, and what we can do about it, okay? So often on this show, and again, thank you for being with me this evening, often on this show, I talk about culturally competent providers. And I just want to give you some context for that. According to the Institute of Medicine Committee on Understanding and Eliminating Racial and Ethnic Disparities in Healthcare, racial and ethnic disparities in healthcare are known factors that impact access to care and the disparity in treatment, even when controlling for demographic variables such as socioeconomic status and education, race and ethnicity remain significant predictors of the quality of healthcare received. So again, talking about the importance of culturally competent providers is based on findings of disparities in treatment. And again, when we're talking about maternal depression, this is certainly another appropriate area for discussing the importance of culturally competent care. I do have a scripture verse for us to be mindful of as we talk about maternal depression, and it comes from the 34th Psalms. It's the 17th and 18th verses, and it reads, "The righteous cry out, and the Lord hears them. He delivers them from all their troubles. The Lord is close to the brokenhearted and saves those who are crushed in spirit." So that is our scripture verse for talking about maternal depression. I want to point out that often when people hear about maternal depression, or we call it postpartum depression, it's very different from the baby blues, because many people are familiar with the term baby blues. So a lot of new moms experience postpartum baby blues after childbirth. That's commonly when there's a change in mood. There may be crying spells and anxiety, and there may even be difficulty sleeping. But baby blues typically begin 2 or 3 days after delivery, and they may last for up to a couple of weeks. So it's a shortened experience of this change in mood and character and sleep. When we're talking about postpartum depression, however, first of all, we want to make sure that moms know and dads know that this is not a weakness or a failing on the part of the mom, right? It's a complication of giving birth. So this is treatable, and accessing culturally competent care is very important, helping the mom to understand and manage these symptoms, as well as help to support bonding between her and the baby. So when we're talking about postpartum depression or maternal depression, what are we talking about? What we're talking about is the symptoms of depression. Again, I'll talk about what those are, but these are more intense and last longer than the baby blues, as we've just indicated. And
they may actually interfere with the mom's ability to care for herself and the baby, as well as handle other daily tasks. So let's talk about what these symptoms are. The symptoms may begin earlier. They may begin during pregnancy, immediately after pregnancy, or even later, up to a year after birth. So we're talking about a much, much longer period for the onset of maternal depression than we talked about with the baby blues. These symptoms include depression or severe mood swings. There may be excessive crying and even difficulty with feeling attachment towards the baby. There might be some withdrawal from family and friends and changes in appetite and sleep, as well as feelings of fatigue or loss of energy. And some people may say, well, everybody feels that way when they have a baby. They're tired. They have to sleep when the baby sleeps. They may not be able to get a meal in because of all of the responsibility associated with getting or taking care of the baby. Again, what we want to emphasize is that these symptoms are occurring at the same time, right? And they are interfering with one's ability to care for self and the baby. There may also be intense irritability and anger. There may be fear that you're not a good mom. There could be feelings of worthlessness or diminished ability to concentrate. And there even may be thoughts of harming yourself or the baby. Okay? So recurrent thoughts of suicide might accompany these other symptoms that are occurring, many of which are occurring at the same time. So if this is happening, then we want to make sure that people don't think this is a normal part of mothering. It is not. Postpartum depression is a complication of childbirth, and it's diagnosable and treatable. Now, when we talk about postpartum psychosis, that happens in a very small percentage of mothers that have postpartum depression. But postpartum psychosis happens within typically the first week after delivery, with very severe symptoms that may include confusion or disorientation. There could be hallucinations or delusions, and many times these hallucinations or delusions include issues related to the child. They may or may not. Again, people may feel embarrassed by this. They may feel that it's a personal weakness. And we want to make sure that everybody understands that this is not a weakness or a failing on the part of the mom, but a mental health illness that requires referral and treatment. So what makes a person at risk for developing depression after giving birth? Well, first we want to point out that half of babies are unplanned. Okay, half of babies are. And so with that, there may be a lot of questions, concerns, feelings of anxiety and insecurity about even the process of giving birth. So having stressful life events, and we know that pregnancy itself can be quite stressful. Issues related to work, issues related to childcare, issues related to support that's needed, economic support, emotional support, physical support. There's lots of support that we need, both the child needs and the mom needs when we're talking about pregnancy. So if there's low social support,
if there's been a history of depression or a family history of depression. Perhaps this has been a difficult pregnancy, or perhaps part of the reason why it's a difficult pregnancy because the mom may be having twins or triplets. Even being a teen mom, all of these stressful conditions may contribute to depression after childbirth. Again, I talked about depression possibly happening during the pregnancy, immediately, or up to a year afterwards. So again, preterm labor and delivery, stressful. Birth complications, having a child, a baby who has required hospitalization, all of these contribute to an increased risk factor for depression. But it's also important to point out that you may not have any of these risk factors, and it can occur with having a healthy pregnancy and a healthy birth, okay? Why is it that some women develop maternal depression? Well, we're not exactly sure why, but we have indicated, research has indicated that there are some physical and emotional issues at play. First of all, there are lots of physical changes that happen after childbirth, with a dramatic drop in hormones related to estrogen and progesterone that contribute to postpartum depression. But your body's also having a readjustment period that may include your thyroid gland as well, which can leave you feeling tired and sluggish and have feelings of depression. Emotional issues as well. When you're sleep deprived and you're overwhelmed, for example, you may have trouble handling even minor problems. You may be more irritable. You may be more anxious when caring for your newborn. So some women even have issues related to how they feel about the entire process of giving birth and how their bodies have changed as a result of the pregnancy and childbirth. So it is not uncommon for women to struggle with a sense of being attractive or sense of identity or feeling a loss of control over their lives with the advent of this new child or new children. Any of these issues can contribute to postpartum depression. Okay. So we've talked about, again, it may happen during, immediately after, or up to a year after childbirth. I want to also give you a little bit of information related to women who've experienced postpartum depression. 50% to 60% may be at risk for future depressions, future episodes of depression. So again, this is another reason why it's important to refer an individual to treatment so that they have a better understanding of depression itself, that it may recur. And we want to make sure that people have the support that they need, the professionals in their lives that they need to help them to manage should there be a recurrent episode of depression. One of the things I didn't talk about that's also a stressful factor that may contribute to maternal depression is poor marital relationships or having a special needs infant or a medically fragile infant. So substance abuse, we also want to make sure that we're mindful of how this may impact women as well. All of these factors may make women more susceptible to maternal depression. Why is it that we want to look at this? We want to look at this and provide the support needed to the mom because we know that the way the mom feels has an impact on the child.
we want to make sure that all of our children are provided the support that they need. And we know that one of the best ways to do that is to provide support to the mothers. So moms being more at peace, more rested, more supported can provide even greater care to their children. And we don't want to underestimate the power of parenting. On the whole, postpartum depression occurs in about 13% of women. Unfortunately, it often goes unrecognized or untreated. And that is why I so appreciate you being a part of this this radio show and listening so that you are better educated about how mental health impacts us in a variety of ways. I want you to share this information. Don't keep it to yourself. Have conversations with your friends, your coworkers, the people at your church, the people in your organizations, so that we spread the word, so that people are better informed of what some of these mental health issues are, how to recognize them, and how to get assistance for treating and managing them. When it's recognized, when maternal postpartum depression is recognized, the concern is there's often a long lapse of time between the referral and the evaluation and treatment. And we want to shorten the length of time between referral and access to care. So again, spread the word. Let people know that maternal depression is real, that it can occur prior to, immediately after, and even up to a year after giving birth. This is Dr. Yolanda Bogan. Thank you for spending time with me today.

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2: On January 1st, 1863, President Abraham Lincoln issued the Emancipation Proclamation, freeing enslaved people in the rebelling southern states. It was more than 2 years later, at the end of the Civil War, on May 10, 1865, that Union Brigadier General Edward M. McCook arrived in the state capital, Florida, Tallahassee, to take possession of the city from southern forces. General McCook established his headquarters at the Hagner House, now known as the Knott House, located four blocks from the state capitol. On May 20th, after official control of the region was transferred to Union forces, he declared the Emancipation Proclamation in effect. That same day, an announcement arrived in Tallahassee, sent by Major General Quincy A. Gilmore via train from Jacksonville. General Gilmore's special order number 63 noted that the people of the black race are free citizens of the United States.
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Don't prophesy. I said he's leaning.

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2: Psalm 119 and 33 and 34 says, "Teach me, O Lord, the way of thy statutes, and I shall keep it until the end. Give me understanding, and I shall keep thy law. Yea, I shall observe it with my whole heart." Come on, help me say, "Teach me, O Lord." Yes, teach me, O Lord. We're going to start right there for a thought. Teach me, oh Lord, teach me. It's wonderful to be teachable. It's wonderful to have a quality in which someone can say something to you. And you can receive it. And it could be applied to your life. It could be helpful. I don't know if you've ever encountered someone who knew it all. Yeah, I don't know if you're familiar with the personality of the know-it-all. The know-it-all, it's hard to give him or her new information. Why? Because they what? Know-it-all. The know-it-alls specialize in telling you what to do. Why? Because they know it all. They don't try to research the matter. They don't try to inquire further or ask questions, because guess what? They already know. They already know. They already know. And so there's a problem with the know-it-all. It'd be wonderful if the know-it-all knew it all, but the problem is that they don't what? Know it all. If you ever come across this personality, hey, you understand what I'm talking about. So we find that it's hard to know more when you already know it all. There is a better way. Come on, help me say, there is a better way. There is a better way. There is a better attitude. And it's called being teachable. Being teachable. 2 Peter 3 and 18 tells us to grow in grace and in the knowledge of our Lord and Savior, Jesus Christ. In other words, the suggestion is, the admonition is, if you will, to continue to grow, to continue to learn, to continue to acquire that the Lord would have us to acquire. To learn. I heard the choir say today, it's going to get better. But the challenge is to get better. The challenge is to exceed what you knew before on yesterday and continue to learn. It's better to have a learning attitude, because the learning attitude allows you to grow, allows you to expand your horizons. Come on, help me say, teach me, O Lord. Yes, teach me, O Lord. I want to be teachable. Because believe it or not, there was an event in which Jesus criticized some know-it-alls, if you will. He criticized them. They were upset because there was this young man who had been blind for as long as his parents can remember, from birth. And he was healed. He was healed. And sometimes people, as long as you're down, they're all right with it. But at the point that you start being blessed, at the point you move from obscurity to recognition because of faithfulness, they've got a problem with it. So these persons had problems with this young man, and Jesus had to tell them, you know what? Guess what? Hey, you're blind yourself, maybe not physically, but you're blind in the knowledge of the things of God. And he says that I've come so that those who are blind can see. In other words, I've come so that those who will accept the fact that there's something that they can gain, there's something that they can see, there's more that they can be enriched with, I've come to give that to them. But those who know it all, those who see everything, those, they're going to be blind. Because guess what? When you know everything, there's no room for anything more. I want to call your attention to that scripture so you can look at it and you can see it again in a different light. That's John, the 9th chapter, and verse 39. He was criticizing the know-it-all. And he said, and Jesus said, "For judgment I have come into this world, that they which see not might see." Those who are open to better. Those are open to learning, that they might see, he might gain. What a wonderful attitude to have. "And that they which see," that's a know-it-all, "might be made blind." So that you can be instructed, hey, you don't know everything. Hey, you need to come down a few notches. You need to come off of your high horse so you can know something. And so the Pharisees, that's verse 40, they were offended. "What you trying to say? What you trying to say?" The Pharisees said, and some of the Pharisees, verse 40, which were with him, heard these words and said unto him, "Are we blind also?" What you trying to say? "Are we blind?" And Jesus said unto them, "If ye were blind, you should have no sin." In other words, if you understand that you could know a little bit more, if you understand that you can be enlightened, then you have the right attitude. "But now ye say, we see, we know it all, therefore your sin remaineth." Wow, wow, wow, wow. Isn't that something that Jesus admonished us and suggested that we be teachable? Let me break it down just a little bit further and just kind of visually and maybe with examples show us what it looks like to be teachable, what it looks like to be unteachable. Well, let's get the bad stuff first. What does it look like to be unteachable? Well, I'd like to just refer to Mr. David Murray's suggestion of what it looks like when someone is unteachable. They don't take notes. They don't read books or learn anything unless it's the bare minimum of what is essential for exam purposes. Sometimes I'm just so disturbed when my students, and I know art is kind of subjective, that, it's not necessarily exact like maybe a math or science grade would be, but they look up at me and say, "Okay, Dr. Shepherd, is this a C? Is this a C?" And I say, "Well, bring that thing above sea level, man, and you tell me if you think it could get better. Why don't you make it better?" And so you have those who just want to get by, just want to do just enough. But come on, help me say, it's got to get better. It's got to get better. And so the unteachable characteristics, those who are unteachable, they don't ask questions or attempt anything that might reveal their ignorance, or they don't risk looking stupid. You know, and sometimes you kind of understand that, but they don't ask questions because they're afraid that somebody's going to say, you know, that was a silly question. But that is the unteachable characteristic. They don't seek or accept one-to-one personal guidance or mentoring from parents, teachers, pastors, elders, or et cetera. They don't listen. Oh, Lord, help me. Help these husbands, God. Oh, Lord. Where's the shepherd? Okay, she's back in the back. Okay, don't call out. Don't call out right now. They don't listen, because I get accused of that sometimes. They don't listen, but they talk. They talk, and they talk again. Okay. About themselves, especially when they're with someone who they can learn a lot from. And so what they tell you is that, I know that already. I know. That's what unteachable looks like. All right, they don't take criticisms or corrections very well. Mm-hmm. They don't take corrections without resentment or retaliation. Okay, all right. Then lastly, they resist moving out of personal comfort zones in work, study, ministry, or relationships, but always look for the easy and the familiar route. That is a characteristic of the unteachable. But I don't know about you. I want to be a little bit better. How about you? Yes. Well, look at the teachable spirit, the teachable characteristics. When you're teachable, you're aware of your limitations, of your own knowledge and abilities. When you're teachable, you can admit limitations, inabilities, and ignorance to others who can teach and help. When you're teachable, you regularly ask for help, instructions, guidance, and advice. You benefit before the disaster, before you make a disaster out of it. You seek help. You learn from anyone and everyone you can. You write notes for your own benefit, not because somebody's going to grade them. You listen to others carefully and patiently with a desire to learn from everyone. You're prepared to move out of your comfort zone, try something different, make mistakes, look stupid, and answer wrongly. Uh-huh. You're okay with going ahead, and actually, sometimes isn't it just good that one who raised their hand and asked that question that you wanted to know? Oh, so glad he asked that question, and I'm so glad they don't mind looking stupid. But sometimes you go ahead and ask some questions because somebody else, maybe the whole class, wanted to know the same thing. So it's okay to be teachable. All right. You don't give up when you fail at something, but you seek help. You try again and again and again until you get it right. You're willing to change your views and practices when convincing evidence is presented to you, even if it means admitting that you were wrong. Yes. You can apologize sometime if you're wrong. As a matter of fact, what you say becomes a little bit more credible if you can realize okay, you got the better idea. All right? Don't just expect everybody to apologize to you when you ain't apologizing to somebody else. Boy, that reminds me of somebody that I somebody that I've been listening to there lately. Somebody that's yes, in one of the major positions of our nation. I'll go on. Being teachable is an advantage even to us, to be teachable and to have a learning heart. It will be one that that improves. You develop, you refine, you reevaluate, you revisit, you become relevant, you apply what it is that you encounter, and you become better. Come on, help me say, teach me, O Lord. Teach me, O Lord. I want to have the right attitude. I want to have the right disposition. I want to realize that I don't know everything. If I knew everything, I'd be God. I'm so glad he doesn't tell us everything, because if he tells us everything, you can't do a thing with this. But sometimes he gives us just enough to trust him. He says, look, hey, I know you don't understand the whole thing. I know you don't understand why you're going through this right here. But guess what? At this point, trust me. At this particular point, just know that all things are working together for the good. Them that love me, them that are called according to my purpose. And so we learn to trust him. We learn to go on what we know, and we know that all things are working together, even if we don't know everything. He's able at that particular point to teach us that he is a healer. He teaches us that he is a way maker. He teaches us that he can open doors. Sometimes when we're looking for him through the front door, there he is. He comes through the back door and he makes a way out of no way. when we find ourselves on the other side, we look back and we say, how did I get over? I learned something. I learned how to trust in Jesus. I learned how to take him at his word. Just a little bit of advice. Be teachable. Come on, help me say, be teachable. Be teachable. Just a little bit of advice to the teachable, those who are trying, those who want to be better, those who want be a little bit further along on today than you were on yesterday. I tell you what, sometimes when you go through some things, you cried a lot and you were offended a lot on yesterday. But after a while, the Lord's going to take you to a level in which you start saying, you know what? The one who helped me with the bear and the lion is going to be the same one who helps me with the giant. That's all right. I cried my last tear on yesterday. I know that God is trying to take me to another level. I've learned to trust in Jesus. I've learned to take him at his word. I've learned to depend on him. Well, a little bit of advice to the teachable. Take your assignments seriously and have fun. Boy, that sounds like an oxymoron right there. Take your assignments seriously and have fun. In other words, put everything that you can into what's available to you as an assignment. I find that students who put everything into the assignment are the ones who leave the course with the most. The ones who cut the corners, the one who cheats, and the one who just comes out and maybe get a good grade, but guess what? They didn't comprehend anything. Those are the ones who leave the course with less than those who got in there and grilled and did exactly what was given to them. And you got, I find that you got to do the reading, y'all. You got to do the reading. You got to do the reading. Because guess what? The professor know anyway when you ain't read the whole assignment. I give you some of my own experience. When I was in high school, I was supposed to do a book report on a particular book. And I remember the name of the book. The book was called Tender is the Night. Tender is the Night. And I didn't read it. I got a little far. I got about halfway, but I didn't read the book. There I was in the presentation giving the book report, and I was trying to say, yeah, you know, because she was talking about this because the night was tender. And her challenge was the night, and it was so tender. So pretty soon, my English teacher at that time, she finally says, yes. And I don't know why he's not telling you this, but when you get into the book, you find that she is referring to being sexually assaulted. And at that particular point, I did not even know what the book was about. That was news to me. I said, oh, she was? Oh, yeah, she was. And I have to, I appreciate my teacher that day for not, you know, embarrassing me in front of everybody, but she always kind of picked me up as far as the, helping me not to look too bad. But guess what? My grade wasn't that good either, though. My point is, hey, do what's required of you and you come out better. Do the assignment, take it seriously, and have fun with it. Don't take yourself so seriously. Be able to laugh at yourself sometime. Be able to realize, hey, I need to know more. I can know better. I can understand a little bit better, ask questions, and you come out better. You come out better. All right. Advice to the teacher both. Get in a learning environment. It's wonderful to be in a safe place where, yes, you can learn and you can understand. If you're in a place where people put you down and people you know, criticize you for trying to do better, move to another place, because that place is not helpful for you. But get in a safe place for learning. Get in a learning environment. I remember sometimes, and this is not to say that, you know, my family didn't support me in my endeavors, but when I was, you know, in my crunch and my crisis, trying to work that doctorate, that PhD, there were some times when I couldn't stay at home and do what I was supposed to do as far as reading, because everybody at home was asleep. And everybody at home, it was too late at night, and everybody at home were calling hogs and sleepyhead. So I'd have to get up and I had to go to Stroger, and then I'd be there at 2 o'clock in the morning. But I was there because there was an environment that was conducive to learning, to studying. And sometimes you have to remove yourself, and I can take that spiritually as well, out of the environment of those things that are going to keep you from acquiring and bettering yourself spiritually. But you have to get into a place where, hey, God, take me higher. Hey, sometimes, you know, you have to get out of the realm of those who are not going places. And you have to get in a realm, got to get in a place where those who are the hearts are soft and teachable and ready for God to bring them up to a higher level. So get in a learning environment. Get in a place where people are saying, Lord, teach me. Come on, help me say, teach me, O Lord. Teach me, O Lord. And thirdly, keep growing. Keep growing. Just realize that you should never outgrow learning. Even when you get your degree, even when you get to a place where you've gotten to your goal, keep on learning. Remain teachable. Remain teachable. If you remain teachable, there's a blessing in it for you. David made mistakes, but because he remained teachable, Nathan was able to lead him to repentance and tell him, thou art the man. And he was able to say, create in me, Lord, a clean heart. Renew in me a right spirit. Hey, cast me not away from your presence. Don't take your Holy Spirit away from me. Remain teachable. Ezekiel remained teachable. And because of that, he found that God can take the dry bones and he can make them live. God can take the dreams that people threw away long time ago because they knew you weren't even going to be able to realize them. And God can restore the years that the cankerworm ate up. God will make them choke, bring it back. Amen, amen. And say live. Come on, help me say live. That's right, that's right, that's right. Let them live, let them live. Let those dreams live. Let those ambitions live because you're willing to be taught. Samuel, because he was teachable, he was able to say, speak, Lord, your servant here. And the Lord was able to speak even in his youth, even in his young age. He was able to tell his household, Eli, he was able to tell them what thus saith the Lord. And not only that, but grow up to be one of the judges of Israel. Grow up to be able to lay his hand upon David. Come on, help me say, remain teachable. And because the disciples remained teachable, they were able to come to Jesus on the mount. And he opened up his mouth and he taught them, saying, bless it, bless it, bless it. He taught them the Beatitudes because they asked him to teach them to pray. He was able to teach them the Lord's Prayer. And so it is our challenge. It is our challenge to say, teach me, O Lord. I'm not too big. I'm not too much. I don't know enough. Lord, here I am. Show me the way. It's a blessing to open up your heart to a God who has so much to pour in. It's a blessing to say, Lord, here I am. Even to follow Jesus' example and say, you know, at one point he said, if there's any way that I can shortcut this assignment that you've given me, please let it be so. But he kept on until he opened up his heart enough to say, Lord, nevertheless, not my will, but let your will be done. And because of that teachable moment, because of it, I have the right today to the tree of life. Oh, if we open up to the Lord and we say, Lord, teach me. Oh, there's a potential in you. There's a higher height in you. When people have counted you out, God says, I counted you in. I know the thoughts that I have towards you. Thoughts of good and not of evil to take you and bring you to an expected end. You won't have to get the permission of your enemies. Thank you, Jesus. But when I bring you out, I bring you out for my glory. When I bring you over, my God, hallelujah. Thank you, Jesus. Even the devil in hell can't stop what I'm doing in you. Sometimes people will count you out of their circle. Sometimes they put you out of their clique. But that's all right. When God has exalted you, there's not a thing the enemy can do. Teach me, Lord. Teach me, Lord, so that you can have your way in my heart. Teach me, Lord, so that you can get the glory out of my life. Come on, help me say, teach me, Lord. oh, the ways of your statute, and I will keep them until the end. Just give me understanding. Thank you, Lord, and I will keep your law. Come on, somebody give the Lord some praise. Somebody who's growing. Come on, somebody who's growing. Somebody who's open to the Lord's way. Come on, give him some praise.
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4: Never would.

Somebody just need to testify to something next to him. Tell him, I'm stronger, I'm wiser,

0: On January 1, 1863, President Abraham Lincoln issued the Emancipation Proclamation, freeing enslaved people in the rebelling southern states. It was more than 2 years later, at the end of the Civil War, on May 10, 1865, that Union Brigadier General Edward M. McCook arrived in the state capital, Florida, Tallahassee, to take possession of the city from Southern forces. General McCook established his headquarters at the Hagner House, now known as the Knott House, located 4 blocks from the state capital. On May 20th, after official control of the region was transferred to Union forces, he declared the Emancipation Proclamation in effect. That same day, an announcement arrived in Tallahassee, sent by Major General Quincy A. Gilmore via train from Jacksonville. General Gilmore's Special Order Number 63 noted that the people of the black race are free citizens of the United States.
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7: Happy Wednesday, everybody. I'm Abby Walton in the WCTV newsroom. Here's a look at some of the stories we're following right now. Arrest records reveal more about a deadly hit and run that left a 14-year-old boy dead in Gadsden County. Florida Highway Patrol confirms 22-year-old Kerry Whittick of Arkansas was arrested in connection to the crash. Court records show Whittick left the scene after hitting the teen who was riding a bike on the shoulder of U.S. 27. The report claims she told troopers she thought she had a trash can. The report mentions witnesses saw the collision and saw the car return to the scene and leave again. FHP says Whittick is suspected of DUI, but right now she's only charged with a hit and run. A Monticello city manager was arrested Tuesday, accused of possessing child sex abuse material. Kurt Makowitz is charged with 10 counts of possession or promotion of certain images of child pornography. According to the Jefferson County Sheriff's Office, officials searched his home and Monticello City Hall where he worked and found evidence leading to his arrest. For the latest news, weather, and sports, make sure you stay with WCTV on air, online, on our WCTV Facebook page, and now through our WCTV News app. From the WCTV Newsroom, I'm Abby Walton. 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

What's up, fam? It's your girl, DJ KP, and I'm back again for another Soulful Worship Wednesday. Y'all, it's on and popping tonight. Your girl is so excited. Got some good news today. DJ KP and Soulful Worship, we are charting, getting Nielsen ratings, y'all. It's amazing. And guess what? I'm only able to do that and achieve this accomplishment because of you. So thank you so much for tuning in. Thank you for sharing my posts. Thank you for sharing the times that I'm on air. Thank you for sharing and participating in our contest. Y'all, I can't do this without you. So thank you, thank you, thank you. I'm so excited. My day has absolutely been made. And so because of that, as we always do, but especially tonight, we're going to have a good time. Yes, we are.